0: it you have to experience the feeling of watching this man and the level, and I would say the invincibility of Michael Jordan.
1: He also benefited from playing in an era where he was not oversaturated. Think about athletes today. They have podcasts. They're tweeting. They're
0: Hold on.
2: Inside the NBA.
1: No, I know. But hold on. I just think that it protects the mystery that allows us to have the reverence for him. We didn't know every single thing about him. We didn't know every thought he had. There was a shroud of mystery around him that I think elevates the legacy.
0: Sure, it's not the same as today. That's it. I think inside stuff you're thinking of, right?
2: Inside stuff. Yeah. So you know what I mean?
0: No, but I'm saying that.
2: Ahmad Rashad. Yeah.
0: Yeah.
2: Saturday mornings. It was awesome.
0: Correct. I totally agree. And there was Michael Jordan's playground, which probably a lot of people don't know what it is. It's a video that he put, like, a TV movie, whatever it was. There was so many different things with him. He was in every single commercial. But even if there was social media, people would cover him in that way. I don't know that he would participate in it.
1: He
0: would be covered, but he would not be voicing opinion. Like, the way he is...
1: You don't think that he would fall prey to that, being an athlete in this environment?
0: No, I don't.
3: Yeah, but we would look at him completely different for everything that he was doing. Like, the extracurricular activities, that, like, he wouldn't be a great role model. Like, he's hanging out, smoking cigars, drinking, gambling, like, while he's playing. Like,
2: we knew that. We
3: know that now. Like, we didn't know that as you're, like, growing up. So as a parent, you're going to be like, this is the guy I want you to model.
0: I think we
3: got to
0: be careful with this. First of all, let's not accuse anything that we don't know. What you just said, we do know, right? What I'm saying is, there are a lot of people that have done a lot worse than Michael Jordan having a drink or a cigar or gambling till 3 a.m. at a casino, right? He's not committing crimes. Like, let's be careful on that part of it. What we're talking about, though, is not even the the coverage of him. I'm just saying 48 minutes of basketball, 4 quarters of football, whatever you want to look at, 9 innings of baseball, 3 periods of hockey, watching an athlete perform at the level that we watched him perform at, I personally have never had a feeling like that. The closest, I guess, would be Brady 28-3 of how did he do that. But that was a singular moment. I felt like that a lot with Brady, but not to the level that I felt with Michael. Michael was on a level that and maybe it's because we were kids. You know, maybe if Michael came around now, forget Twitter, Instagram. Like, if just
2: so the question is, does Patrick Costello feel the same way about LeBron James?
4: I did as a kid when I was growing up, for sure. I had a LeBron jersey when he first came into the league and was playing for the Cavs and stuff.
0: But invincibility, you thought, with LeBron?
4: I was like, this is the greatest basketball player I've ever seen.
0: Which is totally understandable.
2: So it's probably generational.
0: But I keep using the word, and you use the word, invincibility. I don't think that can be applied to LeBron. I think that could be applied to Tiger when when Tiger started, 97 Masters, that quickly, that young to do that much. I think the invincibility would be more Tiger, more Serena when she came on the scene initially. And that, like, wait, is she better than Venus? Is that even, because Venus was unreal. Venus is very much underrated because of how great Serena is. So I think the word invincibility is different to me.
2: So does it correspond to the brevity of moments of failure in their careers? So, like, Michael Jordan didn't get to the finals every single year. Michael Jordan didn't start out his career having success in the postseason. I think the first 3 postseasons, he ended up coming up short of getting to the second round. So, like, but it was such a brief period of time. And when they got to the height of the sport, there was this sustained excellence. We saw it with Tom Brady. So I guess what you're bringing up is, when it comes to the LeBron of it all, yeah, there are moments of greatness where he's undoubtedly the best basketball player on the planet, but it didn't necessarily correlate to, you know, winning a title every single year, or you feeling like he was going to win the title every single year.
0: Correct. So the people that would be pro LeBron, and this is not at all meant to be a Michael versus LeBron thing. I don't think anybody has any interest in doing that.
1: No.
0: The people that would be pro LeBron would say, so you're penalizing LeBron for getting there. And I don't think it's that.
2: No.
0: I think we are saying that the invincibility, again, reiterating
2: we
0: that
2: we knew
0: word,
2: LeBron was going to get to the final. There was about a half decade stretch where we knew the NBA finals was going to be the Golden State Warriors versus the Cavs. And we all defaulted to, the Warriors going to win that.
0: So LeBron will get there every year, but not win it every year. If you get Michael there, he's going to win it.
2: That's it. And it's not going seven games.
0: No. If you get him there and he's there, he's going to win.
2: It's like Tiger Woods on Sunday. If he's within striking distance of the league, you expected with the red shirt on, he's going to win it.
0: Third set, Wimbledon. It's 3-3. It's Serena playing. Who's winning? Serena. You're just going to assume she'll find a way. That's Joker now, too. Djokovic,
2: yes,
0: in his prime.
2: Djokovic, yeah.
0: And I'm a Federer person over Joker / Nadal, but what Joker had in his prime has been the I'm going to figure it out. I'm going to find a way. Now, he's lost, but I'll find a way.
1: Now, this is obviously coming off of him just losing the finals, but do you think we'll get there with Wemby?
0: No, it's hard to say that because we've never seen him win.
1: But he gets to the finals in his second season. Every single game that the Knicks won, the Spurs were up by double digits. We were, at least I was.
2: This is his third season, right? Wemby?
0: Yeah, I believe it's
1: his third season. Okay, third, excuse me, I misspoke. But early in his career.
0: Yeah, Castle Harper were the rookies after.
1: Yes, okay, so third season. Yeah. He gets, at 22 years old, he's in the NBA
2: very
1: finals.
2: Young, yeah.
1: That could be a huge catalyst in his career for him.
2: Yeah, I mean, if Wemby wins it this upcoming season, then he's going to be in that conversation, right?
1: Once he gets one, I think we're going to default to
0: him. I think there's a better modern-day example of if you get him there, they'll find a way, and he'll win, is Ohtani. Because think about how down and out they were last year.
1: Like they almost, that team is so stacked, though.
0: Oh, I understand, but he's the best player.
4: And he was horrible in the postseason. What are we talking about?
0: He was not horrible in the postseason.
4: Yes, he was. He had one good game.
0: That Friday night game against
4: the
0: Brewers.
4: The one good game.
0: One of the great games ever played in the history of the sport.
4: Look at his numbers the rest of the time. He was horrible. The last two World Series, he was horrible.
0: Boy, he's so anti-Ohtani.
4: I'm not anti-Ohtani, but
0: you're anti-Ohtani.
4: Saying Ohtani is the reason they won, that's just not true.
0: I disagree. I think he's
4: how can you disagree? He was bad.
0: Was he bad for him?
4: He was bad for anyone.
0: He was bad for anyone as he was pitching and hitting.
4: That was one game, Evan. That one single game aside, he was bad.
0: Give me the numbers on that game, please, if you could. What?
1: He didn't win MVP. Back-to-back Dodgers World Series champions, Ohtani was not the MVP. Yeah. I don't know.
4: Yes,
1: we would exist in a world where if the Spurs win, Wemby is not the MVP.
0: Oh, I think we could.
1: I don't.
2: You think we exist in a world where somebody else is going to win MVP for the Chicago Bulls with Michael Jordan at his peak?
0: Not Michael. She said Wemby.
2: But that's the conversation.
0: I think Dylan Harper could win an MVP.
2: No, okay. We're talking about the Michael Jordan, Tiger Woods, rarefied air situation. Like,
1: Ohtani is the best baseball player I will ever see in my lifetime.
2: Serena.
1: But they've won two World Series, and he was not the MVP.
2: Yeah, okay.
0: Freeman so Ohtani's a bad example. Yamamoto. All right, fine. Ohtani's a bad example. All right, great. But there's no example of Michael. Tom Brady's lost. LeBron's lost. You can't say these guys are invincible. Brady is the closest thing to it. Yes. So Michael gets a benefit by, quote unquote, only making it six times.
2: But man,
0: I'm serious. Like, I understand
1: about that.
2: He only made it six times, but it was six times in eight seasons.
0: And he
1: won all of them.
2: And they didn't go to a game seven. We're going to wrap this thing up in six at most.
1: Let's start vacation early. Wow.
0: I LeBron has so many positive superlatives. Like we could spend the rest of the show just listing off positive superlatives for LeBron James. Invincible is not one I
2: sure, but if he does go to Philly and he wins a title over the next 2 years, it becomes hard to ignore that LeBron James, no matter where he went in the NBA, won a championship and was at worst a top three player on said team.
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0: This is the best of ESPN Radio. Channel 80 is back. Steve Sarkisian, the Texas Longhorns head football coach, is here on the program. So, what's the first order of business for you right now? August hits, then what? What do we have here?
1: Well, what we did, you know, so we finished up with the players today, and then they're going to get 4 days off. So they'll be off, you know, Friday, Saturday, Sunday, Monday. They'll report back Tuesday, and Tuesday, I always say, is like the longest day of the year. That's check into the dorms. That's all the meetings that they don't want to sit in, you know, all the protocol meetings. And then we'll hit the grass on Wednesday for practice one. And, you know, I think inevitably at this stage, I think we've learned so much. You know, I think back to, you know, 20, 25 years ago, the whole double days and just grinding the guys out. But I think science has helped us in so much. And now the kind of ramp up stage of training camp, I think, is very important. And the NFL's taught us a lot of that. And it's this team growing together, you know, and it's developing the depth that's needed. You know, it's one thing to have high level quality players on the surface. But I think what we've learned in college football now, because of the length of the playoffs, because of us now expanding to 9 games in the SEC, you got to have the depth, you know, available to you at every position. Because one injury can't knock you off. You got to be able to find a way to navigate your way through a season and navigate your way through the playoffs. And so developing that depth, I think, is going to be huge for us, that continuity. And then having a balanced football team, a versatile football team, to where you're not one-sided. You got to play great offense, that means you got to run it, you got to throw it, you got to do all the things. You got to play great defense, and because a game's going to require that, and games will require that, and you got to be good on special teams. And so I think it's all those things adding up throughout training camp to put ourselves in the best position to be successful, not only at the start of the season in September, but thinking throughout the season of October, November, December, and like for all of us, hopefully January.
0: Yeah, and talking about college football playoffs and schedules, and now, you know, regular season in conference for you is longer, and these are all changes that constantly happen in college football.
1: Yeah.
0: And before we get into that part of our conversation, I just want to know if 5 minutes in, I believe, to our chat right now, not that I'm looking for a compliment or anything, how long does it normally take for you to be interviewed and the words Arch Manning don't actually show up until now?
1: You know, I try to beat you to the punch. That's why I threw him in there, I think, the first or second sentence. You know, just throw a name, throw the name in there, and then, because I know we're going to circle back to it at some point.
0: Yeah, we're going to hover. You know what I mean? Circle back is one way, but how's the kid?
1: He's doing great, man. Like, I'm so proud of him.
0: Why?
1: Because, you know, anytime you have that name on the back of your jersey, that carries so much weight. You know, I mean, they're the first family of football. You know, when you think about Archie and the career he had, you think about Peyton and Eli and the gold jacket and the Super Bowl wins, and you think about just who they are as a family now with Cooper and what they've all done. And now here's this kid, and now he's got this name on the front of his jersey too. And so he's carrying the weight of that. And I think going into last season, you know, he worked extremely hard to get himself prepared for the season. He tried to get himself in the right mental space, but the expectations were just outlandish. And so many people built him up to be, you know, the greatest of all time, the first pick of the draft, the Heisman Trophy winner, that when we weren't very good at the start of the year as a team, and he wasn't at his best at the start of the year, it was almost like those same people that built him up wanted to tear him down because he let them down, because they all went on air and said all these things about him. It was almost like, well, he didn't live up to what they said he was supposed to be. But in reality, I think for himself, he learned a lot about himself. It was probably the first real adversity that he had faced in his life. And he found out about himself, and he got on the other side of it. He continued to work hard. He continued to be a great teammate. I thought he played really good football the second half of the season, most notably, you know, at the end. He had some great wins. And he came into this offseason looking to improve, you know, to improve fundamentally, to become a better leader, to really take the reins of this team as the quarterback, as the leader of the team. And the response from his teammates has been incredible. You know, in the midst of all that last year, I thought probably the brightest spot of it all was his teammates supporting him and his teammates finding out how tough Arch Manning really is, not only physically, but mentally. And that served as a great motivator for them to know that the guy they have in that huddle week in and week out has that mental and physical toughness, that ability to persevere, that grit that great teams have to have. And I think that really springboarded us into this season. And Arch has been a great leader. It shows this team has a different feel. And that's a credit to a lot of people. But I would be remiss if I didn't say that, you know, part of that, why this team feels different is because of Arch Manning.
0: Well, I mean, the name on his back and on the front hasn't changed from last year. So I'm just trying to see, like, are you suggesting that perhaps the fact that everybody's talking about this is a big quarterback class coming in next year's draft, that the expectations for him are a little, have a less of a spotlight on it because we're talking about so many others? Is that where you're going with
1: no,
0: that?
1: No, I really don't think. I think what he learned, and it takes a minute, no offense to you or anybody else that has an opinion of him, I don't think he cares. I really don't think he cares about what somebody says about him, some being good, some being bad. There's people out there who still think he's going to be the first pick of the draft. There's still people out there who still think he's going to win the Heisman Trophy. But there's plenty of other people who think he may not be. And that's okay too. I just don't think it moves the needle for him. And I think it takes that experience of wearing the weight of the name on his back and wearing the weight of the name on the front of his jersey to understand that he still has to put that jersey on every Saturday. And the opinions of others are really irrelevant to his preparation, to his work ethic, to his drive, to the type of leader he is in that locker room, ultimately to the way he plays.
0: So did that change from last year to this year? Is that what
1: I don't know necessarily if it changed. I just think that it was, we're all human. And as much as, you know, he can say I'm off social media and I don't listen to that stuff, I think you have to go through it to really understand what that feels like. Because I'll be frank, 99% of the people in his shoes at his age going through what he went through last year, I think could have destroyed him, could have melted him. And he didn't. I think he got stronger. I think he got better for it. But how do you know? You don't know until you go through it. And I think him going through it all and getting on the other side of it and becoming, like I said, the player that he became and the way he ended the season, and you look at his numbers were tremendous, to the type of leader he is, to the way that he represents our university, the way he represents his family, I think that you have to go through it. You don't know, because there's no manual for going through stuff like that. I mean, he was the most decorated college football player that had never played a game of all time. I mean, it was LeBron-ish, you know, to some degree.
0: Yeah.
1: But the beauty for Arch is his book's not completely written. There's a lot more chapters to go. But I think he'll always be able to remember that chapter that may have changed kind of his approach, his focus, his attention to detail, his work ethic, his willingness to support others when they're going through some tough times. I think that's where this is going to be helpful for him.
0: Steve Sarkisian, Texas football head coach here on the Rich Eisen Show. Let's get to the state of the union, if you will, of the college football world. I just came back from my alma mater, talked to Kyle Whittingham, and he said it's inevitable that this world of college football is just going to get towards what he thinks to get everybody on the same page with rules and things of that nature that everybody plays by. It's going to require sort of creating a mini NFL, 40 to 60 teams on one side of the line, and others maybe trying to get into that. Others get relegated to that, maybe sort of like a Super League NFL model. Would you agree with that?
1: I would definitely not disagree. I don't know that surely the trajectory is telling us that that's kind of where we're headed.
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0: Hey, this is Rich Eisen. Coming up on Monday, Thursday Night Football's Andrew Whitworth joins us to talk some ball. It's baseball trade deadline day, and the actor LaMonica Garrett joins us to talk Lioness. 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
2: Sophistication, class, restraint, dignity. 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

0: live. 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

I'm Ed Benkin. The trades continue in Major League Baseball with a deadline set for tomorrow. As first reported by The Athletic and confirmed by ESPN, the Cubs are acquiring right-handed pitcher Kevin Gausman from the Blue

0: By the way, another great what if is the team that just won the NBA championship, the Knicks. You remember the Donovan Mitchell trade saga? Like, it was like, okay, what are the Knicks going to end up giving up to get this done? The Cavaliers came in seemingly out of nowhere. But the Knicks weren't willing to go all in. And it's just, you know, it's just one of those sliding door moments. Like, they had Jalen Brunson. Donovan Mitchell would have been the bigger name. I don't know if Brunson becomes the player that he is if he's paired with Donovan Mitchell from day one of his tenure with the Knicks. Certainly, I don't think the roster is built out anywhere close to the same way. So, you know, it's one of those, sometimes the best deals you make are the ones that you don't, despite the fact that Donovan Mitchell is an all-NBA caliber player.
1: You know, Donovan Mitchell, what Donovan Mitchell wanted, what his dream was, is what Jalen Brunson has now.
0: Absolutely.
1: He saw an opportunity to go there, hometown, become a superstar, build a team around him, win a championship, become an all-time hero. The pathway was there. You know, it's just Brunson got there first.
0: Mike Brunson, you know, local kid. Yeah, that's what he wanted. It's not the way they worked out. You know, things have worked out okay for Donovan. What's his salary in the last year of the extension that he just signed, Bobby? Like $75.5 million?
2: 4 for $272 million. He signed two maxes in 2 years apart.
1: When he talked to Mark Spears at the end of the season, he said something like, I may not have won this series, but I'm a winner in life.
0: Oh, that he, by the way, congratulations to Donovan.
1: Yeah, he just got married.
0: Yeah, we're talking about celebrity marriages. Just married Coco Jones. It looked like, you know, from the little bit that I saw, just a wonderful wedding.
1: Was anybody wearing a white tuxedo jacket?
0: I don't know. My invitation got lost in the mail. I'll tell you what, I
2: did sit next to Steve Garvey on that bus, though. That was a highlight for me.
1: Is that right? Steve Garvey got invited to that wedding?
2: He sure did.
0: Wendy, how many times have you worn a tux, period?
1: A number of times. Last time I wore one, I was with you, though.
0: I know. That's the only time I've ever worn one. That was the
1: only time in your life?
0: Only time in my life. So, last time I wore dress shoes. Hopefully, maybe the last time ever.
1: You've got your Jordans that you always, or your whatever, your Air Force Ones that you always match with your suits. Bobby, Malika Andrews and Dave McMiniman's wedding was black tie.
0: Of course it was.
2: Did you rent it out there or did you bring it with you?
1: No, I bought it. I bought one.
0: I bought one, and if I ever wear it again, then it will pay it for itself, but we'll see if that happens. Also, I've got to stay at the same measurements, which will...
1: Our next live show, we should wear those tuxedos, big man. What do you think?
0: Sounds good. I've got a pair of J's that'll go great with it.
1: And it was very clearly said, I think, in the invitation that it was black tuxedo. Malika doesn't mess around.
0: Oh, no, she's specific.
1: She was like, when I say black tie, it's not one of these things where we mean just dress up. It's like black tuxedo. However,

0: at all 17 schools.
1: We got to be a tough team. We got to be a connected team.
2: The expectations were through the roof.
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5: Sophistication. 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
1: Hey, this is Rich Eisen. Coming up on Monday, Thursday Night Football's Andrew Whitworth joins us to talk some ball. 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

0: I'm Ed Bank, and the baseball trade deadline may be tomorrow, but there is plenty of wheeling and dealing going on in the majors today. As first reported by The Athletic and confirmed to ESPN, the Cubs are acquiring right-hander Kevin Gausman from the Blue Jays, and just in, as first reported by FanSided and confirmed to ESPN, the Giants are trading veteran pitcher Tyler Malley to the Braves. Earlier, the Yankees acquired infielder Luis Garcia Jr. for the Nationals in exchange for four right-handed pitching prospects. And Freddie Peralta is on his way to Tampa. The Mets traded Peralta to the Rays in exchange for three minor leaguers. Meanwhile, the Tarik Skubal buzz continues in L.A. He'll make his Dodgers debut on Tuesday against the Cubs at Wrigley Field. Meanwhile, his new team is having a tough time with the Boston Red Sox. Boston going for a sweep on ESPN Radio against L.A. Bottom of the eighth at Chavez Ravine. And it is the Red Sox on top of the Dodgers by a count of 8-4. Meanwhile, the Mariners are making a habit out of walk-offs, which continue today.
1: The 1-2 on the way to Colt. Here she comes. Swinging a line drive, base in right field. Here comes Fairchild on a score. Walk-off winner for the second day in a row.
0: That call from Seattle Sports, 7:10 a.m. as the Mariners pick up a win over the Twins, 7-6. The Mariners, looks like the Rangers still trailing the Astros. Houston wins it 6 in a row, finishing off a sweep of Texas by a count of 7-3. In football news, Jadeveon Clowney is returning to Houston. The pass rusher has agreed to a contract with the Texans and confirmed the deal to the Houston Chronicle.
2: Hey, it's your resident Super Bowl champ Chris Candy coming up Monday. 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

0: Baker Mayfield reported to Bucs camp doesn't have the new deal he wants, and now sources tell ESPN that he will play out the final year of his deal and become an unrestricted free agent.
1: Baker's not happy with what the Buccaneers offered, like Vita Vea, but Baker right now is going to bet on himself, and usually when Baker is betting on himself, he plays with a chip on his shoulder, and that's usually when he plays some of his best football.
2: These are two big names to pay attention to, just because I think that they're a contender in the NFC if they stay healthy.

0: weekend, we start with more baseball trades, including one that has just been confirmed by the Atlanta Braves. They have acquired veteran pitcher Tyler Mahle from the Giants. Also, as first reported by The Athletic and confirmed to ESPN, the Cubs are acquiring right-hander Kevin Gausman from the Blue Jays for a pair of minor league infielders. Earlier, the Rays bolstered their starting pitching, acquiring Freddie Peralta from the Mets in exchange for three minor leaguers. And the Yankees pick up infielder Luis Garcia Jr. for the Nationals in exchange for four pitching prospects. Meanwhile, the baseball world is still talking about the Tarek Skubal trade to the Dodgers. However, ESPN Radio's Gabe Neitzel questions the Brewers' efforts in pursuing the pitcher who many thought would make the difference at the trade deadline.
1: The 2-0 pitch.
2: I think they just ultimately became uncomfortable.

0: fight like hell. And when you get too tired to fight, let somebody else fight for you. That's what you say to me, say to me,
1: say to me. This one's a fighter. Because of all the donations, mine is one of the lives that's been saved.
2: One, two, three, never give up!
3: Don't give up. Don't ever give up.
4: Visit v.org/donate.
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1: I'm Ed Bankin. There have been more trades in baseball with the deadline set for tomorrow. As first reported by The Athletic and confirmed by ESPN this evening, the Cubs are acquiring right-hander Kevin Gausman for the Blue Jays for a pair of minor league infielders. The Braves have picked up veteran pitcher Tyler Mahle from the Giants. Also earlier, the Yankees acquired infielder Luis Garcia Jr. from the Nationals in exchange for four right-handed pitching prospects. The Rays also bolstered their starting pitching. They sent three minor leaguers to the Mets for Freddy Peralta. Meanwhile, baseball is still abuzz over the Tarek Skubal trade to the Dodgers. He will make his first start for L.A. on Tuesday against the Cubs at Wrigley Field. As for his new team, they were swept by the Red Sox this evening.
2: Going the other way, and it's through into left for a hit. Yoshida rounding third. Rafaela racing home. Stopping at second is Abreu. And a two-out RBI single. Punched the other way by Yoshida. 1-0 Red Sox in the first.
1: That call from ESPN Radio as Boston goes on to win it 8-4. That is the sixth series sweep for the Red Sox since June 25th. Now, the Padres won't be catching the Dodgers in the NL West, but they're now one game out of wild card spot. They defeated the Giants 5-4. In football news, Jadeveon Clowney is going back to the Texans. The pass rusher has agreed to a

0: like hell. 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

0: like hell. 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

0: Finally.
1: Number one.
0: There's going to be a work stoppage. We were already trending towards that anyway, but with this, the owners feel like they have a sound argument as to why they need to really push for a cap in this sport. Teams that don't have the same financials as the Dodgers are going to look at this Scooble deal in addition to everything else I just outlined and say, we can't compete with them and it's hurting the overall product.
2: So obviously I disagree because of the fact that I think that even if this trade doesn't happen or if it goes to the Rays, I still think lockout is on the table. But I wonder something. Do the other owners like this?
0: The Scooble move?
2: Does it help their argument?
0: Big time.
2: Even though it's completely illogical that it would because of the finances that the Dodgers... If they let him walk after this year, they'll spend, what, $3 to $4 million total on him? It's not like they're spending so much in baseball terms. So I do wonder, because this could be the face of a lockout, but not the reality as to why the lockout exists, I do wonder if other owners are like, you know what? Just let him go there because then we get closer to what we want long term.
0: I think you're absolutely right on that. When you add the reigning back-to-back AL Cy Young Award winner to a rotation that already leads the majors in ERA, if they three-peat, the owners are like rubbing their hands together. They're like, yes, this is our argument. Sign, sealed, delivered. This is turnkey for us.
2: Yeah, and I think it's ridiculous because he's not making that much money. They gave up three prospects, and they may not even have him next year. I mean, they could have him next year, but they may not. As Courtney mentioned, and Buster Olney did a great job of pointing this out all throughout the ESPN programming over the weekend, it's basically we have the two-time Cy Young Award winner for the postseason, 3, 4, 5 starts, whatever it is, or appearances, and we're not paying that much. So the question is now for you guys at 888-SAY-ESPN, 888-729-3776, Dodgers are good or bad for baseball right now? Are the Dodgers good or bad for baseball right now? 888-SAY-ESPN, 888-729-3776. We'll get your phone calls in coming up. 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
3: 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The latest Major League Baseball trade buzz on deadline day, a SummerSlam recap, overreaction Monday, and the actor LaMonica Garrett joins us in studio to talk Lioness. 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

0: they bring him back. Unless he is the MVP and they win the Super Bowl, there is no reason why they should ever even consider this. They should cut their losses.
1: You have an argument here. Let me ask you this then. Let's play out the unthinkable. He wins MVP and wins the Super Bowl. In your mind, regardless of that, should the Cleveland Browns, as we sit here on August 3rd, 2026, make up their minds today, no matter what, he will not be a part of our organization next year?
0: Unless XYZ?
1: No. No, that's a...
2: Like, just period.
0: Like, you're never going to get better than this. That will reach the apex.
1: No, more of... We cut our losses. We have zero on the books, in essence. You're saying the
2: unless. They get to finally rid themselves.
1: Right.
2: Of the
1: yes, there's I a would. Principled decision, unless doesn't go along with a principled decision.
0: Jimmy Haslam called it a big swing and a miss. And all of a sudden, somehow, we're changing our tune, saying he has a fresh start. Based on what? Didn't he just throw 6 interceptions at camp? I understand wanting confirmation bias. You did take a big swing, and it has been a whiff. An embarrassing one at that. We're calling it the worst move in NFL history. The worst transaction in NFL history, people have dubbed this. And somehow you want to double and potentially triple down on it? Make it make sense to me, guys. Make me understand why this is even a conversation.
1: And that's why there's no unless. In your mind, if you ran the Cleveland Browns, you would have every right to say, there is no unless. I don't care if he starts 17 games.
0: I wouldn't even have him in the mix right now.
1: I know. And you'd be justified. And by the way, let's just keep it for this sake of this, based on football, for a football reason, you would have every right to.
0: I'm strictly talking about football right here in this moment.
1: I know you are. And that's why, like, you could say Shador is not yet a star. Shador has done more in the last year than Deshaun Watson has, and it's not close. The idea of talking about a contract extension seems wild. All right, Courtney is off to Bears camp, so check out her stuff, ESPN.com, at Courtney R. Cronin on Twitter, as well as you see her interview one-on-one with Colson Loveland during the show that she just tweeted out.
2: I tweeted it out during a commercial break.
0: It could have been a scheduled tweet. You don't know.
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0: until noon Eastern, right before Rich Eisen at noon Eastern. Junior, senior, thank you, thank you, thank you for the time. Best of luck today. Have fun, and we will talk to you along the way. Thanks so much.
1: Thank you, guys. Appreciate you.
0: The Golics back today, 10 until noon Eastern time. Awesome to have them back. You're not into the chicken Oreo, fried chicken Oreo?
2: No, if I'm going to eat chicken, I want, like, chicken and waffles, like, on a plate, not in an Oreo.
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2: I am not into the double stuff Oreos. 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
2: 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Thank you.
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0: finally at a place after 20 plus years of the answer to who is the best quarterback in the NFL very easily always being Tom Brady or Patrick Mahomes. 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
2: That was terrible.
3: Was not a great look.
4: All right, time for unsportsmanlike moments of the day. So, big wedding weekend in and around the NBA. Three weddings, to my knowledge, occurred this weekend in the NBA. Kevon Looney, former Warrior, now of the Lakers. Tyrese Halliburton, who had 50 Cent performing at his wedding.
5: Very cool.
4: And Donovan Mitchell,
6: who married Coco Jones.
5: Correct.
4: And at their wedding in Connecticut this weekend, Jaylen Brown clearly was filming Jalen Brunson. And Jalen Brunson gave Jaylen Brown this look that is now going to become a meme.
6: The greatest.
4: How would you describe it?
5: It's on the meme Mount Rushmore.
4: Because obviously for those on the radio, you can't see this, but on television you can.
6: That's
4: but just search Jaylen Brunson.
6: Seen your nightmares, Eastern Conference. Hello.
4: He's just
5: and
4: staring.
5: San Antonio.
6: Hello.
4: He's staring while dancing side to side.
5: It's like,
4: at Jaylen
5: Brown. It's a slow sway from. So imagine this, Jaylen Brunson in a gray suit, white button-down shirt, black tie. He sways slowly side to side with a closed mouth, very content smile.
6: Yeah.
5: And Jaylen Brown, the video work, impeccable here, because it's like a slow zoom in on the face. But Jaylen Brunson is looking directly into the camera
6: dead
5: like,
6: into his soul.
5: Aha, yeah. I got you.
6: Yeah, yeah. It's beautiful.
5: Did that describe it appropriately?
4: There's one other add-on that I know both of you love. When he turns
6: and looks at Josh Hart
5: and yells, Josh.
6: Josh.
4: Like, basically, this guy is filming me. We got to take him down this
5: but
4: year.
5: But isn't this Jaylen Brunson in a nutshell? Mm-hmm. I'm going to snatch your soul while smiling and then talk to my best friend about it who did it with me.
6: Yeah.
5: Like, that video is what we got in the postseason from Jaylen Brunson in a nutshell.
6: That gif is going to make its epic run this season.
4: Let me also point out how healthy of a human Donovan Mitchell is. I don't know if I got swept by a team as badly as I did if I'm Donovan Mitchell that I can invite their best player and their star role player to my wedding.
5: If you were getting married now, would you invite me to your wedding?
6: Would you invite
5: me? Because I beat you in the word of the day all the time.
6: Honestly, you catch a lot of L's when paired against us. So,
4: well,
6: I mean,
5: although you two were together today, which I
6: didn't like.
5: Today
6: was very, very, very surprising.
5: Foreign.
6: Honestly, we haven't agreed since we agreed on Nickelback.
5: I'm fine being
6: really
5: on the opposite
6: on
5: side of this debate.
4: You're a huge Nickelback fan, which surprised me.
6: Whoa. Back in the day.
5: Huge?
6: Back
4: She's
6: in the day.
4: She's a huge Nickelback fan.
6: Whoa, I don't know about huge. Back in the day.
5: What's your favorite Nickelback song?
4: Never made it as a woman.
6: Never someday.
4: Made it as a poor man.
6: Okay, first of all, how dare you? Wow. Someday.
5: How does it go?
6: Someday, somehow, right now. I don't know. I don't know.
5: Is this it?
6: We able to see the signs that we miss.
4: It's not that bad, I gotta tell you. They get unnecessarily hated on.
5: Really makes me want to go mow the lawn.
6: Okay, anyway, guys, Nickelback was a thing back in the day.
4: Okay.
6: Yeah,
4: anyway,
6: Kmart before she jumped out of planes.
4: Why would you assume I would invite you even if I beat you in word of the day? Just out of curiosity.
6: Evan.
4: All right.
5: Hat tip to
4: Nuno on this. Orioles Television Network, Ben McDonald, former great pitcher for the Orioles, had this to say about his hair care habits.
7: A little bit high for Bradish. You think you use the same amount of product in your hair as Brandon Marsh does?
8: No way. For me, it's just a bar of soap.
7: A bar of soap?
8: Yeah. I've never used shampoo. Not once, ever. Just a bar of soap in the hair. That's what happens.
7: Marsh in to right. Tavares is there. You have never used shampoo?
8: Never.
7: In your life?
8: Never.
7: Now, not when you were a kid?
8: No, just a bar of soap in the shower. That's all I need. Do you use shampoo?
7: Yeah.
8: Why?
7: Doesn't everybody else?
8: I don't know. It's just a bar of soap. It's simple. All you need is a bar of soap.
4: Okay, just to be clear, because I know everybody's probably Googling it. He's not bald.
5: No. But I did just Google, is it good to use a bar of soap on your hair? No. It's traditional bar soap is generally not good for your hair. It can leave your hair dry, frizzy, and tangled. Instead, use a gentle shampoo or a true pH balance shampoo
6: You guys already have the 2-in-1 shampoo. You guys want to simplify the steps to the point where there
5: and
6: are
5: why?
6: None.
5: And why? You already have a very streamlined and easy routine.
6: Yeah.
4: What are you yelling at me for? I didn't say this. I use shampoo. If here's
6: Pert
4: the thing.
6: Plus, is that what you use?
4: No, I've had used that in my life, yeah.
6: Plus.
4: Like 100 years ago. I'll use shampoo as a soap if I need at times, but I will not use soap as a shampoo if I don't have to.
5: You will use shampoo as a soap, but not soap as, okay.
4: If I have to. I'm like short of one, like whatever.
5: I follow.
4: But I use soap and then I also use shampoo. And I shower a gazillion times a day. I don't understand that.
6: That is weird. Or like guys that just like wash their face with soap?
4: As opposed to what? What do you mean?
5: Well, that's different because it's skin.
6: Yeah, but...
5: I would never, because it's harsh. But it also still does get the job done.
4: What about Pat?
6: You can't use the body soap and on the face.
4: Pat, now that you've shaved your head... Do you shampoo?
5: Yeah, do you shampoo?
6: Yeah, what do you do? Your dome?
2: Yeah, I still do.
5: Why?
2: Because
6: he has hair follicles there.
5: Yeah, you do. He does.
2: I asked the barber and he said, yeah, still shampoo. And I said, okay. It was my first question.
5: Is it a different type of shampoo or same one?
2: No, same one. I have a different shampoo for my beard.
3: Pat also started conditioning his beard, I think, recently.
5: Mm. How's
6: that
5: going?
6: You should do that.
2: Yeah, I have a different soap and a different conditioner for my beard.
4: You know who's outraged by this? I'm not kidding. Nuno is outraged by this Ben McDonald no shampoo.
5: Nuno, what's going on?
9: Well, I mean, have some respect for yourself. Also, I have so many questions. Like, are you using two different shampoo bars of soap? Like one for like...
6: No, that man is not using
3: sounds
6: two
3: like just
6: bars.
3: One.
5: It's
3: sounds
5: a singular like bar.
3: Which is nasty.
6: Yes.
4: I put the soap on my hands.
5: But that means you're using it all over your body and then on top of your head? Gross.
4: No, I'm not. You're saying he's using that approach.
6: I think he's just taken the Ivory soap and going to town
2: I think
6: everywhere.
2: Bars of soap are gross in general.
3: I'm pro bar soap.
4: The more liquidy soap at times, too.
6: The liquidy soap.
5: Because it's an individual use?
4: Yeah, exactly.
5: Just the bar of soap. Just
9: invest in products. Invest in products.
4: Two guys who shampoo. The Golics coming up next. We're on a Tuesday. We're on Sportsmanlike.
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38: I do have are a very particular set of skills. 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
39: You know what I think I'm going to do then? Just for the hell of it.
40: Tell me.
39: I'm going to take this right foot, and I'm going to whop you on that side of your face. And you want to know something? 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
40: Really?
39: Really?
41: Appreciate Billy Jack getting us started on this Friday. Did I just say Friday? On this Monday. Sorry. Have I already graduated the week? Yeah, that's not a good start right there. Anyways, a Monday as we launch a brand new week. What was I thinking about Friday there? I'm not sure. Monday is when we launch the brand new week and get everything started. 615-844-5600 is the CTO line. 615-844-5600. That number sets you free. Now, we prefer texting there. We prefer texting on that phone number right there on X at Bill Is King, and you can email BillIsKing7@gmail.com. Did you see the news? You know what? That's what I was thinking about. Friday, there was a court ruling in Colorado. Did you see this? I got to tell you, this is not my favorite topic, but it is newsy, so we will get into it a little bit as we get cranked out here on this Monday. A federal judge in Colorado ruled Friday that the high school class of 2022, those athletes who used up their 4 years of eligibility to get a fifth season, will get it. It's a class-wide injunction from Judge Charlotte Sweeney, so it covers all D1 players, including football, who started in 22-23 and exhausted their eligibility by 2026. And you got to remember, when they came out a couple of months ago with the hard age rule, where if you turn 19, you're on the clock, or whenever you enroll prior to being 19, you're on the clock. And they also came up with the 5 for 5 rule that aced out those in the class of 2022, because in that rule, they did not grandfather in the class of 2022. This court ruling in Colorado gives the class of 2022 the honors, provided you've already used 4 years, of getting this year as your 5th year. Now, there's a couple of problems. Number one, you've got a hard 105 roster rule, meaning it used to be 85 and like 120 or whatever it was, right? You'd have 85 on scholarship, bunch of walk-ons, etc. Now it's just a hard line 105. You can have them all on scholarship. You can divvy it up however you choose. And that court ruling did not change the 105 rule, the hard number 105 rule. So here's the deal. If there's some player who is a class of 2022 player, and there are a few, it's not a big number, I don't think, and you want to bring them onto your roster, it probably is going to need to be somebody who was already on your roster previously because of the transfer rules, but we'll get into that momentarily. You're going to have to run somebody off. August practice, I do not like the term fall camp, as you know. Don't like it. August practice starts this week. Now, it depends on your school. Not everybody starts the same day. Depends on your school. But if you want to bring somebody in who is a class of 2022 player, who you can get on your roster, and you are full up at the 105 limit, again, that's just what if, you're going to have to tell somebody on that roster, we're letting you go. That's going to be interesting. Now, we were talking about it over the weekend on Georgia Dog Show. How many players from the class of 2022 who are fifth-year players, who are not already in the NFL or about to be in the NFL, are worthy of making a move like that? I mean, if you're a fifth-year player and you've got really no home, meaning the NFL, are you better than the current players on the roster, considering you haven't really developed where you need to be in year 5? That's the flip side of this conversation. But that happened on Friday. I think that's the Friday I was thinking about. I think that's what it was. A federal judge in Colorado ruled Friday, as we said, that high school athletes from the class of 2022 who used up their 4 years of eligibility get a 5th season this year. Class-wide injunction from Judge Charlotte Sweeney, whoever that is. NCAA will and is going to take issue with this, and they're going to appeal this. Now, what happens remains to be seen. And just to remind you, the NCAA switched to a new age-based eligibility model for college athletes. Gives you up to 5 full years to compete, tied to your age instead of seasons played. The clock starts at full-time college enrollment or the academic year after you turn 19, whichever comes first. So you turn 19, this is a previous rule, and the clock starts whether you're enrolled or playing or whatever you're doing. right? It's age-based, not years played-based. College football rosters are capped at 105 for NCAA D1 teams that opted onto the house settlement changes. This rule takes effect July of last year, replacing the old system where scholarships were limited to 85, but walk-ons could push total roster sizes higher, often over 120. Friday's ruling gave the entire high school class of 2022 an extra year of eligibility, but a follow-up clarification from the judge made clear these players do count against the 105 roster limit. That was another thing. People were asking Friday, okay, can you just add the players, not worry about the 105 hard cap? Judge did clarify that and said the hard cap, the 105 number, stays into place. So again, you're going to have to run people off. You're going to have some very controversial conversations with players if you do something there. You're going to have to talk to some players and say some pretty rude things. And people are pulling out names of players that would consider coming back, and they've thrown a few out there. I'm not going to go down everybody's list. I don't really care. Let me ask you this. How many players from the class of 2022, just randomly, okay, that are thinking about taking advantage of this can actually make a difference on your team? Now, when I say making a difference, I mean winning a ball game. Like, their presence on your team helped you win a ball game. I think that number is got to be negligible. If you're a class of 2022 player and you need a fifth year to prove your point, you're probably not real, I'm going to make up a word here. You ready? Prospecty. Don't know that you're real prospecty. There could be an exception. You tell me. You know how we always make up categories on the show? You tell me how many players make their mark in year five in college, whether it's the old redshirt rule or the futuristic five-for-five rule. How many players in year five become the prospect that they had not become in year three or year four? Yeah, it's a rule that has shown up, and it bears acknowledging, for sure. But other than that, Georgia Dog points out prior to the show, Rusty Manziel on three, he was with us last week. He tweeted, talked with several schools in the last 24 hours, P4 and G5. No one has a real grasp of what to do. One school was looking at adding players on Monday for practice. Others waiting until they have a better understanding of how this is going to work. But from what I understand, the 105 number cannot be maneuvered. That 105, that hard number, relatively one-year-old number, July of 2025, that rule, 105, is in place. So you can't just add and stack more on your roster. You can't do that. So that happened. Did I mention? Don't think I did. Balls of Steel, hour number three. This is Monday. Monday is long-form, extemporaneous, radiophonic discourse. No guesting. Now, you're always invited. CTO line 615-844-5600. I'm talking about scheduled guests. No guesting on Monday. 3 hours of a blank canvas We hop in the boat, let the current take us where it's going to take us. That is Monday. Playing portion, non-playing portion. Doesn't matter. Coming right back.
0: Pat Fitzgerald, Coach, good morning.
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7: 93.9 The Score weather. For today, mainly sunny skies, high around 85. Tonight, mainly clear skies, a low near 65. Tomorrow, sunny skies, high around 90. Tomorrow night, partly cloudy skies, low near 70. And for Wednesday, sunny skies, high around 90. Your weather from 93.9 The Score.
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13: Four-game series with the Nats, four wins against the Nats. Braves top the Washington Nationals 4-2 in game four of the set. Braves now 22 games over 500 after what was a very fun weekend in and around Truist Park. J.R. Richie went for the Braves. He went four innings, gave up four hits, two earned runs, struck out four. But how about Mike Yastrzemski? Solo home run for Yaz in the third. He also had a sack fly in the seventh. Trading deadline day coming your way tonight. We'll see if the Braves have any new faces for this next series against the Miami Marlins. Chris Sale will get the ball in game one against the Marlins. He's 12-6, has a 2.08 ERA, 26 walks and 143 strikeouts. And of course, Tuesday will mark the first game for newly acquired outfielder Lane Thomas. First pitch between the Braves and the Marlins is 7:15. You can hear all of it on the Atlanta Braves Radio Network.
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1: One of the first things we tell our players is to keep in touch with their families. And when our freshmen first arrive, we ask them to write a postcard home right then. You know, we keep them pretty busy, but they always have time to pick up the phone and call. And it's real important to keep in touch. Have you called your mama today? I sure wish I could call mine. Reach out and touch someone.
2: Thanks, Coach Paul Bear Bryant. Regrettably, I was not in the business when he was coaching. Never interviewed him. Don't know what that would have been like. He might have just punched me. I probably might have deserved it at the time. Who knows? But I admired him as a kid and all the way through the early 80s. He passed away, but man. This is a good question from Mitch in Shreveport, Louisiana. North Louisiana. He's up north compared to Baton Rouge, New Orleans. But you don't call Shreveport that team up north. No. That state's an LSU state. Bill, did anything jump out at you from the media days? He said, I ask that because you always say, let me make sure I'm reading this right, that you don't get much out of it. I learned, and I did 25 of them from the SEC. I did several Big Ten, I did several Big 12s, et cetera, et cetera. But at most I did, because I'm down here, was the SEC. My first year was either 87 or 88, and frankly, I don't remember, which it was one of the two. At the old Birmingham, still there, Sheridan Civic Center. And I realized early, I'm talking about early 90s, these events are just sound or video, depending on what business you're in, events. There's really nothing revealing that comes from it. It's just a way to say, I know everybody out there, you love college football. Here's a bunch of sound bites and or video from these coaches and players. Is there any breaking news? Is there anything revealing? No. Now, does it have to be? I think fans just are. Because the blank portion to fans is a long period. To me, it's not. I'm totally patient. I'm at peace with the calendar. When it gets here, it gets here. I'm not counting down at all. But most are. I get it. I'm in the minority. Unless it's, what would that have been? July of 2021? When they announced that Texas and Oklahoma are coming to the SEC, and about a year later, it's Southern Cal, UCLA to the Big Ten. But it was more profound in the SEC because it felt more secretive. Now, UCLA, USC going to the Big Ten, I don't think was even a rumor either. But the first huge bomb that dropped was Texas, Oklahoma coming to the SEC. The story broken by A&M beat writer, which was deliberately done during SEC meetings, deliberately leaked to an A&M writer to maybe as a Hail Mary thwart it. Now, what they thought breaking the story could do as far as disrupting that element, I don't know, because it was going to happen, but maybe you could get a backlash of, I don't know. That's a question. I guess you could ask the commissioner, Greg Sankey, the weasel, soft now, commissioner of the SEC the question. When that story broke, and seriously, maybe a story that's close to being as big as, how was that kept secret? Because it was. Anybody who said they had an inkling that was going on is lying to you. If the host of this show, me, said, you know what, I knew this, I just couldn't put it out, I'd be lying to you. I had no inkling that was going on. A lot of times I will have a feel and know that this is trending, whatever it might be. Not this one. No. Not this one. But typically, back to my point, and back to the text from Shreveport, I don't know what came out. I will tell you that I personally enjoyed the Big Ten meetings. I watch more of that than any of the others. I enjoyed those coaches, regardless of what they said, more so than any of the others. But again, Josh up in Picktown, Ohio. That's P-I-C-K, as in Pickerington. And remember when everybody thought it was Pig-town? I thought I enunciated better than that. Apparently, I don't. Apparently, I had a much bigger opinion of my enunciation than the audience does, because they swore, including Crazy Charlie, you're saying Pig Town. Pickerington, Ohio. As in Pig Town. Remember, it used to be in London, Ohio, and then a couple of years ago he moved. 0-4 Auburn, Tubbs, best team, undefeated team. Southern Cal was the national champion that year against 25 IU. That'd be Ronnie Brown, Cadillac Williams against that IU team. That IU team, I know I've said it ad nauseum to you. It's the best coaching job I've ever seen in my life. I'm going to say it until eternity hits. Best coaching job I've ever seen. You know what? If you ask me the question about IU, tell me the number one most impressive thing about that team was. Because you could say Mendoza and the big plays and the end of the Penn State game, and when it was third and you got to have it, they always got it, right? Offensively, when it was third and you need this. I mean, this is huge. Third and got to have it, they got it. I'd say their defense, though, on third and let's get that other team's offense off the field. They were in the right structure defensively, made the right plays defensively at an phenomenal rate. If you think about, there's lots of ways to complicate the game, right? But third down conversions offensively and or third down stops defensively are huge statistical metrics, right? That IU defense, if it was third and seven and the other team had to have it, the other team didn't convert. It was third and three and the other team needed to have it. They didn't convert. And I'm talking about winning a ball game. I'm not talking about 2 minutes into the second quarter. Maybe they convert on that one. I'm talking about moments where this is huge. It matters. They got your offense off the field when they needed to get your offense off the field. And you could flip it and say their offense also converted when they needed to. But I don't know that I've seen a team. And look, guys, IU did not have personnel like Georgia had in 21 and 22. Or I'm talking about on defense. They did not have incredible personnel. They were good, really good. They won a national championship, didn't lose a bowl game. But as far as you want to get into the prospect world, that's not a roster littered with prospects. Quarterback went number one in the draft. I get it. That nose guard who's 5'11", maybe, and 295 pounds, maybe, who I never really saw him get pushed off the ball, he's coming back. Now, that gives you an idea. Is he really a prospect? The NFL's not going to like that size, okay? That 5'8 corner, he's not coming back. And did you ever see that 5'8 corner ever get beat? Or a big 6'5 receiver pick on him? Not that I saw. I mean, folks, they had some players on that defense that come from the island of misfit toys. I've never seen a coaching job better than that. And I'm expecting I never will. Yeah, I'm expecting I never will. So Josh has a ball game in Council Bluff for us. And it's Auburn 04, Indiana 25. I'm going to tell you right now, Auburn wins that ball game. Tubbs gets a natty. I don't know if today means natty, but today, Council Bluffs, Auburn wins that ball game. Cadillac Williams, Ronnie Brown. Remember Notre Dame in 24 in the Money Grab Invitational? And Jeremiah Love, that, what was that, about a 98-yard run? You think about two-headed running backs. Jadarian Price, Jeremiah Love, Cadillac Williams, Ronnie Brown. I think those running backs would have the kind of game that would lead Auburn to a W. Auburn wins that game 24-21. I think. That's the way I look at it. Hurricane Mario, and by the way, Miami got a 5-star. Guys, Miami and a lot of these programs that once were, once you lose it, it's hard to get it back. Miami took about 2 decades off, if you will. They're back. Not only did we get prima facie evidence in 2025, they're portaling, as we know, Darian Mensah, that's just one of several, but their recruiting is now incredible. Been that way for a couple of years. Hurricane Mario, it was Mendoza's ability to throw the back shoulder 10-yard pass. That was the difference. Best I've seen in the college game. Oh, hey, there's a lot of areas we can point out, pick out on that team. I think it's, to me, the top was the defense always making the play. Or you could say Charlie Becker from the 615 ending the Ohio State game on that catch, or that play. He's back. Charlie Becker from my backyard, Rec League, Grassland. Probably hadn't heard of that, right? Yeah, the Grassland Rec League. It's a quadrangle of baseball fields, and then some of them turn into practice football fields for Little League. And there's a junior high right there. That's where he played his baseball, Charlie Becker. Charlie B. from Nashville, Tennessee, technically Franklin, but Father Ryan High School, Catholic school, is technically in Nashville proper. It's not. Wilco, where I'm at. That's where he went. Yeah, that's where he went. Yeah. I don't know. Well, let me back up. I've never seen in so many categories a better scout job than IU 2025. I've never seen a better tactical job than IU 2025. Never. I've never seen a team that when you had to have it, whatever category you want to pick, they got it. From a program that is historically a laughingstock. See, that's the caveat right there. Let's say Alabama has a dead period between Stallings 92 and Nick, right? It's still Alabama. This is IU. Totally different topic.
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0: America's first home for college football talk is the Bill King Show.
1: It was a typical bowl practice. Somebody said he must. We didn't do anything different in bowl practice. We just had different guys going at it, and maybe a little different attitude throughout the team. We didn't have any girls in the room on this trip. You know, we didn't have any guys getting drunk on this trip.
2: That's good. Bowl trips are a big party. It's hard to keep girls out of the room, and it's hard to cut down on the booze and the devil's lettuce. He didn't mention devil's lettuce there. Probably should have. That's probably a bigger problem. Let me back up. I would say the devil's lettuce is a much bigger problem for that age group than the booze. Bowl trip. You think about how bowls have been negated. By the way, if you're new to the show, that's Steve Spurrier, and that's with me. SEC Football Media Day, somewhere circa 2011-ish. Somewhere in there. Remember sitting there with Spurrier, and Spurrier's one of those guys that never resented the media. Because, I mean, you know, he'll say anything. Didn't care. Didn't care if it was locker room fodder and they put it up on the wall and it was a way to fire your team up to beat you. He didn't care about any of that stuff. Remember David Lamb in Jacksonville? Didn't he? I think he

0: talking about. No other coach like that. Also, David Lamb had a knee replacement. Obviously, he was so big. And somebody was commenting that that knee's probably in the Hall of Fame. What he had to go through. I'm saying that nice. David Lamb, one of the funniest guys ever, was a print guy and then got into the radio business, also TV business. I'll tell you the story again. It's the non-playing portion, so let me take some latitude. During the Ray Goff era, a Jacksonville area Georgia alumni group got a bus and took a bunch of fans to Athens for an August practice. It was approved and everything. David Lamb was kind of the host of this thing. And Ray knew the media too. And Lamb Chops on that bus trip from Jacksonville to Athens sauced it up. He got into the sauce and got drunk. And they show up at this practice, and the crowd's there, and that's fine, but Lamb Chops is drunk, and you can tell. And Ray Goff chewed him out to no end. And Lamb Chops, after it was over, admitted, I probably deserve that. Now, as we know, Ray, who could recruit, probably should have been worrying more about the team than Lamb Chops over there sauced up a little bit. But nonetheless, that was some funny stories. But yeah, David and Spurrier, just Spurrier saying Lamb Chops. Now, if I say Lamb Chops, I mean, is that funny? Not really. It's just a word, right? Spurrier saying it. And that inflected lip. Yep. And I don't do a Spurrier at all. So, not trying. It was funny when he would say it. Yeah, very funny when he would say it. Josh shows me a tweet. Says, good luck trying to run up the middle against James Smith. An absolute unit. James Smith is the Montgomery, Alabama, Carver High School. You see the high school literally on I-65 as you're driving south into Montgomery. And he is one of the two Alabama players this go-around transferred to Ohio State. He was a former five-star recruit who, frankly, he hasn't been a bust, but he has not been a five-star recruit. That would be another bad look for Alabama if he's up there and he becomes the five-star recruit and or prospect that we thought he was. The other player is that Quay Russo kid. He was on the same high school team. Montgomery Carver. And they will both play this year for Alabama. James Smith, it shows a picture of him. Maybe when he got there, a little sloppy, and now it shows him, and he looks chiseled and, like, ready to dominate. That'll be interesting. But that would, look, Alabama football historically has got all the numbers you need, but that would not be a current good look. Current.
1: And I think that team won a national championship, but I'm not sure. And they run through our ass like through a tin horn, man.

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8: We failed to make our coaching points and our points more compelling than their fat little girlfriends. Now, their fat little girlfriends have some obvious advantages. For one thing, their fat little girlfriends are telling them what they want to hear, which is how great you are.
9: Why did he have to say fat? Not that I'm offended by that. I don't care. I'm not into that, right? I'm not into the let's get offended today group. But I know why. Because Mike Leach wanted to make it sting. If that's going to make it sting, he wanted to make it sting in his commentary. I told you, and God rest his soul, Mike Leach, the Mike Leach you see, or you saw, I should say, unfortunately, the guy that was talking about pirates and quips like that is not the guy behind the scenes. Behind the scenes, Mike Leach was an iron fist. I don't give a rip what any of you think, coach. And you know what? That's not me critiquing. It's just the truth. Frankly, I appreciate it. Think about it. Did Mike Leach ever inherit a situation where it was a big-time winner? Texas Tech, Washington State, Mississippi State, those are all historic. Now, Texas Tech more recently with Cody Campbell, different topic, but historically, places where you've got to overachieve. Lubbock, Texas, Pullman, Washington, Stark, Vegas, you've got to overachieve, big time. You're not, if you're at Texas Tech, previous to Cody Campbell, you're not going to go get a player that Oklahoma wants down there, or Texas wants down there, or A&M wants down there, or whoever else wants. Alabama wants to go in there. LSU wants to going there. You're not getting that player. Pullman, Washington, what are you going to do? Go into L.A. and get a player that Southern Cal wants? Or a player that Oregon wants? Or a player that UW wants? Stark Vegas is a tough gig. Now, you'll fight Ole Miss for some players, right? But as small as that state is population-wise, something like 2.5 million, which is about a third the size of Atlanta, just greater Atlanta, right? Alabama's going to dip into there. Everybody dips into Mississippi if there's a player or two. Or it's an overachieving state. Very good state per capita. Those are all big time. You have to freaking over-evaluate, out-evaluate all your supposed enemies. And you're going to be looked at as little brother, wherever the judgment may be. Lubbock, Texas, Pullman, Washington, Stark, Vegas. Places Mike Leach had been. So Mike Leach had to be I take no crap guy. He might be funny on the mic. He might be funny in the media world. Behind the scenes, he was a hardcore iron fist. I'm telling you right now, if he ticked you off enough, he'd rather clear out the locker room and have no locker room than a bunch of guys who aren't listening. And he was not afraid to try it. Not afraid at all. Mike Leach was a hardcore iron fist guy. Doug in St. Simons, Georgia. Bill, I heard you talking about David Lamb. Said Lamb's head was larger than a basketball. David Lamb was about 5'7 and probably 350 pounds. Now, he was a big bone guy for a short guy. I mean, real big bone. But he was a bit heavy, to say the least. Said he would sign off his show with a Ricky Ricardo impression saying, "Hey, Lucy, I'm home." I knew Lamb Chops very well. I never heard his show. He goes on to say, Doug at St. Simon, speaking of Spurrier, something I will never forget was a sketch of Steve as a kid sitting on Santa's lap. Santa asked him what he wants for Christmas. Spurrier answers, a contract extension for Ray Golf. That's funny. That's funny now. So Doug, since you're down at St. Simon's, would you get those Jacksonville shows? Would those shows bleed up to where you're at? Probably. You're not that far outside of the Duval County there. So you probably got those shows all those years. And a couple of weeks ago in Tampa, local radio host Brent Doherty texts me. He's down there for the meetings. And he said, Frank Franchi said to tell you hi. And it was a picture of Frank. Frank, you got to remember, Frank was in print media back in the mid-late 80s. Got into radio there. Bought the time to get into the radio. He bought his time, right? Because, I mean, he had no radio background. And made a name for himself. Matter of fact, we did TV shows down there in Jacksonville for a few years. I'd fly down there weekly. Anyways, and now he's, long-time Jacksonville Jags play-by-play guy. Frank Franchi, yeah. And he's still on that same station, I believe. Hour 2 coming up, y'all.
10: We think y'all had this boy. I'll let you, Bill. These boys are so lame, man.

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3: In the summer of 1925, Dayton, Tennessee became the center of a national controversy. Local leaders convinced a high school science teacher named John Thomas Scopes to admit he taught evolution in his classroom. They wanted to test a new state law and bring publicity to their struggling economy. The stunt worked. The greatest legal minds in the country arrived to argue the case. Clarence Darrow defended science, and William Jennings Bryan defended the Bible. Hundreds of reporters flooded to Tennessee, and there were fiery debates across the nation via radio. The judge convicted Scopes and fined him $100, but it was overturned on a technicality. The Scopes monkey trial was the first of several trials of the 20th century. On that note, I'm James A. Brown, and as always, be well.
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17: I'm gonna fight! Till I can't fight no more!
18: Till I can't fight no more!
17: When I can't fight no more!
18: Till I can't fight no more!
17: I'm gonna lie down!
18: I'm gonna lie down!
17: Bleed a while!
18: Bleed a while!
17: And I'm gonna get up!
18: I'm gonna get up!
17: And fight some more!

0: I will say it again, Goosebumps. Danny in New York City introduced that to the show. Give him full credit. Love that. Hour from now, Balls of Steel. Josh over the weekend said, Bill, I've got a nomination. Sophie Cunningham. So we'll get to that. I really didn't know much about what had gone on or the topic there. I know who she is, but yeah, Josh already, you're talking about front loading. Josh was front loading, like, it might have been Saturday. I don't even remember what, it was over the weekend. Jim in Jupiter says, Bill, David Lamb was a fixture on the Sunshine Network. Florida State had a great deal with the Sunshine Network to play a ton of our baseball games back in the day. And, of course, the Bobby Bowden Show and other Florida University coaches. Those shows were also on there, too. I forgot about that. Yeah, Lamb Chops was multifaceted. Did print. He started in print. Then radio and TV. Same with Frank Frangie. Now, Brady Ackerman was part of that group. Brady was a walk-on at Florida. But here over the last few years, Brady has got back into coaching. Now, he was in high school, coached a high school in Jacksonville. And actually, I think got in some trouble there and got unhired. But he has been on, he was in Mississippi, and I think now he's in Texas on somebody's staff. I've lost track of Brady, but anyways. Top Water Assassin, and yes, we have Josh's game, which is Auburn and IU. And I already said Auburn would win that game. Auburn 04, IU from 2025. And we're talking about Jason Campbell, Carnell Cadillac Williams, Ronnie Brown, Carlos Rogers, etc. And I think they would be too much. Who was the coordinator on that team? Al Borges, if you will recall. That team would beat the IU team of 2025. Yes. That firepower would win. It'd be a close game. No, it'd be a close game. But that firepower would win out. For sure. Topwater Assassin over in South Carolina. Greg McElroy said Leach recruited him for a year before he went to Bama. When he was at Texas Tech, I'm assuming. Said the first time he saw Leach after he started at ESPN, Leach pretended like he didn't know who he was. I could see that. I could see that. Leach, if he thought that you had an inflated opinion of yourself, and I don't know that Greg McElroy does, but if that was his perception, I could see him big time in you like that. Mike Leach did not play any of the mind game stuff. Or he'd use it against you. You know, Mike Leach got his law degree first. You know who else got a law degree who was a coach? Terry Bowden. There may be a few others. I'm not sure. But those are two I can think of that finished and completed their law degree. Yeah, Terry Bowden did. Doug in St. Simon said, Bill, we had the pleasure of listening to the Big Ape AM 690 every morning, starting with the 3 hours of the Grease Man, then David Lamb, speaking of sports, there in Jacksonville. Yeah, I've been by that station a couple times. Few years ago, but I couldn't tell you. If you dropped me in Jacksonville, I couldn't tell you how to get there, no. Wouldn't know how to get there. Josh says, Bill, Oklahoma drill, Reggie White, Anthony Munoz, who you taking? If it is strictly a drill where you're confined, and I'm assuming Oklahoma drill, yes, to a phone booth type situation, I'm not taking anybody over Reggie White. Anthony Munoz is, some say, the best tackle ever, and that's a very fair, he's that good. But if it's a phone booth, brute strength drill, you're not beating Reggie White. Nobody on the planet. I don't care who you are. I don't care what you bench press. Don't care. Josh in Picktown, Bill, any thoughts on the Whittingham story over the weekend or back at the media day saying he had rivalry between Michigan and Ohio State, there's no place for hate. Bill, what a D-bag. Buckeyes will win every game for the foreseeable future against those bleep waffles. I don't know if I can use that word or not. I saw it. The problem, okay. I understand that some fans got worked up over that. The problem I have over that topic and him saying, look, I mean, he's not from that rivalry. He's never been part of that rivalry. I almost would rather him say that than fake like he's got this deep-seated, I'm a Michigan guy in my blood. Right? I personally don't care about that because I have no emotional interest, meaning the outcome of that game. I have no emotional background, right? I've watched that game a million times and I love that game. But the outcome of it is not my concern, right? My concern is how do I get that game on this show as a fun topic to talk about and interact about? And that's what we do. So what he thinks about the game and not pounding his fist on the table like Bo Schembechler and saying, I'm a Michigan guy, we're going to kill you. I mean, I get why the fans get all worked up over. I get that part. I just personally don't immerse myself into that as deeply. I just don't. It's hard for me. Hurricane Mario. Surprise WNBA comments coming in from somebody besides our senior female sports correspondent, Jeff in the Borough. Well, what was it that Sophie Cunningham said? She said that biological men, which I 100% agree with, do not belong, should not be in women's sports. I could not endorse that more. I totally agree with that. I don't care what anybody thinks. If that upsets you, then be upset. Somebody, you know, out there, be upset about it. There is no way that a biological male should be competing on any level, high school, junior high, professional sports, in a women's game. None. And Jai said, well, that's going to get a balls of steel on hour three. We'll just remind me. And we'll get that on hour number three. Kevin in Muletown. Bill, I think Sean McDonough is the best TV announcer in college football. It's a shame he shares the booth with that ginger moron, Greg McElroy. McElroy, I think does a solid job. I mean, I don't. When I have Saturday games on, and that's coming up here, guys. I'm not counting down, but we're about a month out, right? Or the end of this month. I don't have the volume up. Because I'm trying to watch a bunch of games at one time, and if I've got the volume up, it's just bleeding over each other. And I don't really want to hear it, right? So I don't usually have the volume up when there's games, multiple games on. And so, but I think he's pretty eloquent. I think he does a morning show now on Jocks, right? With Colt Cuvelik. I do know that. Nathan up in Detroit. Good morning, Bill. Please have Josh calm down and let Ohio State win two straight before he starts flapping his gums. Josh is always going to be flapping his gums. That's not quitting. That's not stopping. Happy Monday, y'all. Bulls is still hour number three. Coming right back.
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0: 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For today, mainly sunny skies, high around 85. Tonight, mainly clear skies, a low near 65. Tomorrow, sunny skies, high around 90. Tomorrow night, partly cloudy skies, low near 70. And for Wednesday, sunny skies, high around 90. Your weather from 93.9 The Score.
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5: Four-game series with the Nats, four wins against the Nats. Braves top the Washington Nationals 4-2 in game four of the set. Braves now 22 games over 500 after what was a very fun weekend in and around Truist Park. J.R. Richie went for the Braves. He went four innings, gave up four hits, two earned runs, struck out four. But how about Mike Yastrzemski? Solo home run for Yaz in the third. He also had a sac fly in the seventh. Trading deadline day coming your way tonight. We'll see if the Braves have any new faces for this next series against the Miami Marlins. Chris Sale will get the ball in game one against the Marlins. He's 12-6, has a 2.08 ERA, 26 walks, and 143 strikeouts. And of course, Tuesday will mark the first game for newly acquired outfielder Lane Thomas. First pitch between the Braves and the Marlins is 7:15. You can hear all of it on the Atlanta Braves Radio Network.
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0: while working, he eats kale and pets a cat. 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
1: All that ridicule you took, every bit of the ridicule you took after getting your butt beat, when you pound on their butt tonight, you think about that. You take every bit of your energy, every fiber in your bone, and you take it and you beat the piss out of them. I'm talking about beat the piss out of them. Let's go whip their ass. Let's go.
2: Thank you, Coach. I saw where Rush Probst has joined a staff in Alabama. Don't remember the town. You guys can alert me to that. You saw where he's going to be on a staff somewhere in Alabama. Don't know where. What city, what level, I don't know. Remember, he was at Coosa Christian in Gadsden. Took over for a coach who'd been suspended, and then they unhired him. And he was on that staff. They elevated him. They won a state championship. That was, what, a year? Maybe it was 24. I don't think that was 25. Coach Rush Probst, who is wonderful. Perry Mason from the Orange Groves of America. Big Gator fan with lots of hopes for John Sumrall. That's one of my favorite expectations going into the year, is just to watch the Gators and to see if the improvement we think we're about to witness happens. Because that's my expectation. Now, what does that mean? Win 8 games? With the schedule and everything else, it's going to be tough. But I think this Gator team's good enough to disrupt some championship-level teams. I do. I think they have the personnel to be very disruptive. But we got to get these teams out there, right? Perry Mason, Orange Groves of America, amen. No men in women's sports. It's so simple. He says, I love watching Caitlin Clark and Sophie Cunningham. He goes, I would not watch that league at all if not for those two. Perry Mason is a basketball guy. I remember when I was at Lipscomb, finishing up my college. I first heard about him because the guy was talking about his, I guess it was his rec league team or whatever on campus. They had a basketball league. And he said, here are the players on my team. This guy, that guy, Perry Mason. And I went, wait a minute. That's a guy on TV. He's got the same name? Yes. First time, I remember exactly the first time I heard his name. That's right. So Rush Probst is at Plainview High School, according to Josh. Oh! Rumors of controversial coach Rush Probst's latest job, just internet crap, supposed new boss says. Internet chatter says that former Hoover head coach Rush Probst has another job in Alabama. Plainview High School coaching legend Dale Pruitt says, I guess that's just internet crap. It ain't true. The fired coaches of Georgia's X account reported this morning that multiple sources tell us 8-time state champion Rush Probst has joined the Plainview High School Alabama staff for the 2026 season. His exact responsibilities remain unclear, but reports indicate he will serve as offensive coordinator and also in an analyst role. But the head coach at that school, Dale Pruitt, says internet crap. So I'm not dang. That shows you how out of the loop I am on that topic. Totally out of the loop on that top. Darn it. I was hoping that was true. Oh, Jeremy Pruitt's on that staff. Kevin in Muletown. It was reported that Probst got hired at Pleasant View, Jeremy Pruitt's dad's program. Old man Pruitt made a release saying that was not true. So that's where that came from. I got you. Dale Pruitt, daddy of Sergeant Carter, says no, not true. Jim and Jupiter, Bill, I would rather eat Sonny's barbecue rather than watch the WNBA. With that said, good for Sophie Cunningham standing up for girls and women. Keep men out of women's sports. 100%. Concur 100%. That's going to get a nomination. Josh brought it up over the weekend. That's going to get a nomination in hour three. Kevin up in Chicago, no Kev. When did news hit about the Big Ten and the SEC saying they endorsed the Safe College Sports Act? I believe Friday afternoon. And frankly, if you guys have noticed, I have not spent a lot of time on that Safe College Sports Act. I don't have any faith. If it passes, it passes. I don't have any faith in government will fix our problems, okay? I don't care what side of the aisle you're on. I'm just not a big fan, and I'm certainly not a fan of that when it comes to college ball. If it happens, it happens. Nothing I can do about it, but I don't read up on it. I don't look at it. We talked about the court case on Friday and what that meant. We talked about that early in the show, hour number one. And if you missed the news, court case on Friday in Colorado makes the athletes from the class of 2022 eligible to play this year. They were not grandfathered in on the new NCAA rule, the 5-for-5 rule. And so according to that rule, you're out. According to the court case and the settlement on Friday, they are. Now the NCAA is going to appeal that. So be careful, let's just create a scenario. Let's say you do bring in a fifth-year guy. And by the way, that 105 hard roster limit is in place. The judge did come back and say, no. You can't add onto that 105. Meaning you got to run somebody off. If you're at that max 105 number, you got to run somebody off if you're going to bring some fifth-year guy back. Right? So that part's interesting. You're going to have to go to somebody on your roster if you're at that 105 max and say, we're bringing in this guy from 22, and unfortunately we were discussing as a staff, you're the one who is being let go. That's a brutal conversation. Imagine the phone calls from the parents and the media and everybody else there. Let's just say you do that, and then you've got this new, well, a fifth-year guy, not new, but a player on your team, might be new. And then the appeal, I don't even know, will the appeal be heard in time? This is just for this class now. It's as usual, it's a big mess. It's a colossal mess. Coach Marshall has a happy birthday. Now, again, we don't do happy birthdays here much because, again, what do? Just do that all day, every day? But he says happy birthday to Michelle, the wifey. Yeah, my wife. She today's her birthday. August 3rd. Now, when you have nine people, we've got seven kids and then mom and dad, it feels like there's a birthday every other month. We have three August birthdays. And actually, Michelle was telling me we actually have four now because Brandon's fiance is an August birthday. She lives in Norway. So when you have that many, it feels like every other day, every other week is a birthday. So, Coach Marshall, I appreciate that. Happy birthday to the wifey, Michelle. I'm just reading some of this stuff. Perry Mason, Orange Groves of America. Bill, have you heard about the Bowles School? That's in Jacksonville. Chipper Jones went there, but a very well-known private school in Jacksonville, the Bowles School. Running back, 6'2", 220, white boy. Okay. Sophomore, led the state with 2,629 yards and 44 touchdowns. Florida and Notre Dame are on him right now. I haven't seen him, but a few plays that position. They are in very impressive numbers. I don't know much about him at all. I like the way you term that, though. Hey, Bill, have you heard about the kid at the Bowles School in Jacksonville, running back? 6'2", 220, white boy. Okay. gosh. No, but he's probably pretty good. Kevin in Muletown. Bill, there is like 1% of the population who think men should play in women's sports. Why is it even a conversation other than to gaslight and make it political? Well, it came up because Josh texted me over the weekend and said, Bill, Sophie Cunningham needs the balls of steel on Monday. And he says, do you know what I'm talking about? I said, I don't. And he said, well, she came out publicly and said that men do not belong in women's sports, biological men. And I said, good. I agree. And apparently that's got a lot of people in the WNBA upset. Now, again, they've got their right to their opinion. I've got the right to totally disagree with that. And now, he says 1% of the population. And again, I don't know what the percentages are. First of all, the commissioner of the NCAA, Charlie Baker, believes in it. Did you see him in Congress within the last year and a half? He's for it. That's a problem. Now, again, that 1% might be right. I don't know what the percentages are. I've never really thought about it. But that's a pretty big name for it. Lots of politicians are for it. And there are still states, despite everything, that are still doing it in high schools and stuff. I don't know that we've had that around here, right? Maybe if we have, I wouldn't know. Yeah, if we've had that happen around here, I would be out of the loop on it. But that's how all that got going. Coach Marshall, Bill, high school and college football gets a day closer. Real sports coming. Not the BS, Bill, of the WNBA or the NBA or Major League Baseball all destroying their own league. I had on briefly, and I don't know the last time I did this, I had on the Dodgers, a team that was my team growing up, baseball team. And was it the Red Sox last night? Believe so. And last thing I saw, Red Sox were winning 2-0. I don't know after that what happened because I lost. Again, it was just on TV. I had the TV on. It flashed. I guess it was the ESPN game. Or maybe it was an ESPN or Major League Baseball Network. Maybe that was it. But it popped up. I actually saw Bob Costas. I haven't seen Bob Costas. I don't know when. and he was doing the pregame. And as good as ever. I'm not a big Costas fan anymore, but, I mean, as a broadcaster, as good as ever. Looked very good. Cade in Milwaukee. Bill, was there ever a game where a team lost and it was soul-crushing and you never really recovered? No, because I don't, you know, you find out things about yourself. You know, things that you didn't know about yourself. When I got into this business, I just stopped caring about outcomes of games. Other than, you know, if I've got an opinion on a game and I say, here's what's going to happen, I'd like that to be right. But as far as, there is one, and it's going to surprise you. It's going to completely be a surprise. Soul-crushing. I don't know that I've never got over it, but I remember I was very disappointed. I'll give you the one when we come back.
3: I'm the guy that holds the belt above my head.

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0: spends more time staring at depth charts than any man in any universe ever. It's Bill King.
1: Despite what Bill may say, targeting is not the communist plot, but I am willing to entertain offers. 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
2: Cade in Milwaukee. Bill, was there ever a game where a team lost and it was soul-crushing and you never really recovered? When I got into this business and then started having a family, for whatever reason, the outcome of a ball game didn't matter. Right? It wasn't on my list of important things. Now, the topic and doing this show is very important to me. But the outcome didn't matter, other than how do I get that on the show as an interesting conversation, right? The one that stands out to me would be Super Bowl III. See, I surprised you. As a kid, I was first introduced to football, and it was the NFL. You had a game or two on Sunday. Guess you had Saturday games. But this was Super Bowl III, I believe, was 68. And that was Joe Namath of the Jets against the Colts. Don Shula, coaching the Colts before he took the Miami job. And I wanted the Colts to win. I adopted them as my team as a kid. Just out of nowhere. Just TV on. I'm a young child. And, hey, that's my team. Baltimore Colts. I'm in Nashville, Tennessee. And I adopt the Baltimore Colts. And the Colts were a solid favorite. And everybody said they would win. Joe Namath, famously sitting on the beach, they interviewed him, and he said, oh, we're going to win. I'm predicting it. And I remember I thought he was cocky, and I couldn't believe he said that. Again, I'm a kid. And he backed it up. Jets won that game, sorry. New York Jets. And I remember as a kid, I just couldn't believe it. Now, again, I had no historical references, or I just know that the team that I wanted to win did not win, and I didn't do well with it. Now, I didn't throw a temper tantrum or anything. I didn't go rob the local grocery store of all its ices and candy bars. I didn't do anything bad. I just remember I was crushed over it. And I thought about it day after day after day. What could have gone different, or maybe this or that? And I'd play these games in my head, right? So that would probably be one. But, I mean, soul-crushing, I didn't really think about it much after that. I just remember it. Now, my first most shocking game was that Nebraska-Miami game of 83, it'd be January of 84, but the 83 season, and that upset of Miami over them. That was the first one where this is so not going the way I thought. Like, you got to be kidding me. I know Miami is good. They only lost that one game. It was the opener to Florida that year, and it was a pretty one-sided game. But still, there's no way. You're not beating that Nebraska team. And they jumped on him early and often. And then Nebraska had a chance to tie it at the end and didn't. So that one was my first shocking game. But, I mean, it was nothing. I wasn't rooting. I just thought I had 100% prima facie evidence that nobody other than Miami is going to win this ball game.

0: And Bob Bell would get mad at me my in the early years co-hosting, as he was a big Tennessee fan, and I called it like I saw it. When I saw problems at Tennessee, I would bring it up early and often, and he would get really mad about it. Because that's not the way he was wired. And you know what? That's fair. Josh says, Bill, the Buckeyes broke Miami. Now he's talking about the 02, January of 03, but the 02 season. Broke Miami for 20 plus years. Miami, since that 02 game, deteriorated and remained choppy but mediocre for about, he says, 20 plus years until you saw signs of it, even though I wasn't totally convinced. 2024, I didn't think Miami would be in the national championship game in 2025, meaning this time last year. I thought they'd be good. Heck, they were, folks, you got to remember, they were an underdog at home to Notre Dame in the opener and beat them. They were an underdog in that ball game. And you know what? That was a good Notre Dame team. Brad says that Notre Dame would have been favored over everybody if they would have gotten in, which they didn't. Betting wise, they'd have been favored over everybody but Ohio State and IU, maybe IU. And again, that's once IU had won the Big Ten championship game. Over everybody. All right, we'll take the break. Balls of Steel. By the way, Jeff in Chicago was on the Georgia Dog Show, right? Saturday morning. Jeff is still high in a good way from the IU Natty. Good for him.
1: I don't care for Jesse Palmer. That guy's pants are so tight, man. If he farts, you blow his head off.

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3: First preseason action of the season in the NFL is set for Thursday night. It's the Hall of Fame game in Canton, Ohio, where the Panthers take on the Cardinals. The Atlanta Falcons will have their first preseason contest on August 14th when the Falcons play host to the Denver Broncos. Atlanta Braves yesterday were winners over the Nationals 4-2, seven hits for the Braves in the victory. The Atlanta Braves with the win are now 67-45. The Braves have won five consecutive games and have an eight-game cushion in the NL East division standings.
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1: We know who we are. Vanderbilt man look in the mirror and knows exactly who he is. He is a tough man, he is smart, and he was wears glasses, and he can beat you up with an encyclopedia.
2: The running back at the bowl school that Perry Mason was talking about is Xander Edwards. Perry links this. Son of Notre Dame football alum Mark Edwards. And this is from September of 25, so about a year ago. Just set a Florida high school state record, 7 rushing touchdowns in a single game. His current stats for the game, 31 rushing for 471 yards and 7 touchdowns. Now, I'll say this. I mean, he's 6'2", 220. He looks good. That team he's playing probably shouldn't be out there. But you still got to go do it, right? Still got to go do it. I was not aware of him. I am now. I'll act like I knew it all along, though. Xander Edwards. Yeah, I was looking at him when he was in 7th grade. He was like 6'1", 190 then. Really good. Very good ball player. Yeah, I knew all about him. Mark Edwards. Yeah, his son. Balls of Steel. If you want to go ahead and nominate, I think that's okay. Go ahead. Have at it. Nominate away your Balls of Steel nomination. It could be Balls of Steel. It could be no balls. It could be gutless and nutless. It could be the one that has distortion. Remember, if it's sarcastic, Crazy Charlie will play the one that's distorted. And it's supposed to sound distorted. It's supposed to sound bad. So go ahead and nominate, and we'll get those on the air. Monday edition, we talked about the news from Friday, and we were off the air by then. I think it hit Friday afternoon. Judge in Colorado says those players from 2022 who are seeking a fifth year will get it. Now, the confusion, and there's always confusion, seems to be, are we going to have to, as practice begins this week, for most every college, practice begins this week. Now, not everybody starts on the same day, but this week is probably when your school, whichever school you pull for, gets on the practice field, will be this week. The confusion is, okay, we've got the 105 hard limit. Some thought maybe we could add just to that limit, and the judges come back and clarified, no, the hard limit is in place. Judge probably didn't even know what the limit was. This is how ridiculous all this stuff is, right? I'm just guessing, or probably didn't prior to the case. Had no idea, I'm guessing. But nonetheless, if you have gone through 4 years of play, and this is not just football, regardless, and you weren't grandfathered in with the NCAA 5-for-5 rule, I'm going to, in the court system, make you available and eligible. Now, it's just a one-off thing. At least, well, for now it is. Well, I mean, it's got to be because, I mean, from here on, there's the 5-for-5 rule. And it is whether if you're prior to being 19, it's when you enroll. If you're 19, that clock's ticking whether you're playing or not. That's the way it works. Yeah, that's the way it works. Anyways. Top of the hour is coming up, and we will transition to hour three. Tomorrow, all the guesting in place, and I will try and get J-Book. A couple weeks ago, J-Book was on vacation. Last week, he was just getting back. But I'll try and get Jay Book. Everybody else I've gotten on the air that we talked about. Rusty got on the air. Brian Driscoll. Catch. We got all those guys on the air. And I will try Jay Book this week. See if we can get him on the show sometime Wednesday, Thursday. J.C. Sherbert will be back as well. He was at a concert Wednesday night last week. Guns N' Roses, who Jim and Jupiter said he was at one of their more recent concerts and said it wasn't quite what he remembered. Wasn't quite up to the standards that he was looking at in the past with Guns N' Roses. Again, I mentioned it, August, first week here, and your school will be on the practice field. Now, they can't be in pads until, I need to go back and look at those rules. Is that week five? Day five? It's something. It's like 2 days in shorts and a helmet. And then you can have shoulder pads on in day four. And then something like day five to day six, you can be fully padded up. Now, if you're injured and you're not out there, you have to still go through all that. Let's say you show up a weekend to practice. You've got to go through the preliminaries, just like everybody else. You can't just hop out there in pads immediately. Hour three, Balls of Steel, coming up.
1: We know who we are. Thunderdog man, look in the mirror and knows exactly who he is. He is a tough man, he is smart, and he wears glasses, and he can beat you up with an encyclopedia.
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4: U.S. Senator Tommy Tuberville is not done with excoriating Dr. Anthony Fauci after last week's Senate committee hearing where Fauci invoked his Fifth Amendment rights 112 times. Fauci was supposed to answer questions about his involvement in funding the gain-of-function research at the Wuhan, China lab, which ultimately led to the coronavirus crisis. The Biden administration did give Fauci a pardon before Joe Biden left office, which allowed for Fauci to answer these questions without fear of punishment. However, he refused and cited the Fifth. Tuberville says that Fauci is a lying crook who was given unlimited power over Americans during the pandemic and was never elected to that position or confirmed by the Senate. Not only that, Tuberville points out how much money Fauci made during the COVID crisis on top of being the highest paid official within the federal government as director of the National Institute for Allergy and Infectious Diseases. Tuberville says Fauci is the perfect example of what the swamp is at its worst. And Tuberville said that should he become governor of Alabama, he will seek to bring state charges against Fauci regarding the COVID crisis. I'll be back with more Alabama stories after this.
5: Some of the greatest blessings is just having people that care about you, to have someone that's just going to love you and make you feel important. They encourage you to be in church. They encourage you to be in prayer. They encourage you to be in your Bible. Now it's a part of my day every day. My house parents planted seeds in me that you can see where those seeds have sprouted in my life and helped change my life.
6: Big Oak Ranch, a Christian home for children needing a chance.
4: Police in Hartselle are searching for a missing man. 39-year-old Anthony Roberts was last seen last Tuesday and is believed to be in danger. Roberts is described as white, 5'10", 215 pounds with brown hair and brown eyes. His vehicle is believed to have been spotted in Albany, Georgia. I'm Andrea Tice.
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0: I'm a fan and I'm a woman. Doesn't have the balls. 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
1: Is she right?
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18: Castration time.
20: Bill, this is Coach. 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I can't find my balls.
1: No balls of steel.
18: No balls.
0: Can we get some balls around here?
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22: Dadgummit, Bill. 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
0: He's got us and us.
17: Bills, balls of steel.
24: All right, hour three, your nominations, as you just heard, 615-844-5600. You always get that number. Texting is preferred there. 615-844-5600. On X at Bill is King. That's Twitter. And you can email BillIsKing7@gmail.com. First nomination from Josh. He told me about this over the weekend. I was not aware because I don't watch. He says, balls of steel to Sophie Cunningham, taking the stance against dudes playing women's sports, which I concur with. Good for her. Apparently upset some people. Too bad for them. Balls of steel.
17: Balls of steel.
24: I like it. By the way, I was talking to Georgia Dog about commitments. And they're trying to find a date. Early May or so, but wherever that is perfect, the way they have it. The problem that I've got just is my son does not finish up his residency until like early May, first couple days of May. And he loves that. He loves the whole thing, but he loves the golf. Scramble. My boys, not all of them, but a few of my boys always playing the golf scramble. And he's doing his residency. He finishes up like May 3rd or something. I don't know the day, but it's early. It's real early May. And so it's tough prior to that. And then Georgia Dog was pointing out, you get too much further down the road, and you got Mother's Day, which is a problem. And so they're working on the schedule. When they come up with something, we'll make sure we pump. I don't want to say anything more because it could be wrong. It could be the wrong day. Just saying. But anyways, Josh got us started there with a nomination. Kevin in Muletown, balls of steel to Tennessee's wealthy, good for him, left tackle David Sanders, donated $20,000 of NIL money to his high school team for new equipment. To David Sanders, one of the best prospects at left tackle in the country, balls of steel.
17: Bills, balls of steel.
24: You watch that kid, and he first really got playing time, I believe, in the Alabama game. I think he was hurt last August, and he was kind of late getting going. But he was a five-star that everybody wanted, and he cost a lot of money. And if he has the year he's going to have, you think he's going to have, as a sophomore, it's going to cost even more money. And the way Tennessee's going, they'll spend it. And he has moved to the left tackle. They played him at right tackle. You watch him. There are very few O-linemen. Georgia had two of them this last year. True freshman O-linemen that when you watch them, they look physically ready. Not only do they look physically ready, but they win their matchups. Or they win the job description, right? Whatever it is they're asked to do on a particular play. That's rare. Even when you have a bunch of stars next to your name. David Sanders is one of them. He is a brute strength, athletic offensive tackle. I'm talking about freaking brute strength. That will be interesting to watch this year, for sure. But yeah, that's a good nomination. Ed in Gulf Breeze says, Bill, and he's down there on the Emerald Coast, big balls of steel to the Georgia Dog. linking me up to the show last week. So to Georgia Dog and his help for Ed down there, Balls of Steel.
17: Bills, Balls of Steel.
24: One of the stations that carries the show has been having some work done on it. So he was having trouble down there getting the show. And Georgia Dog told me, have Ed call me and I'll hook him up, which he did. So appreciate that. Yeah, Ed, glad it worked out, man, and sorry. Things like that happen, man. They do. No Kev up in Chicago says, Balls of Steel to the guy on Jason Whitlock's podcast in reference to how many couples there are in the WNBA I don't even know what I know who Jason Whitlock is. I have no idea about the podcast. Crazy Charlie, whatever he just said, Balls of Steel. How about that? Just give him a Balls of Steel. I don't know what he just said.
17: Bills, yeah. Balls of Steel.
24: Maybe distorted there. I know, no Kev, man, boy, I just don't know what he was saying there. Bobby Duke, all right. I got it. You talking about over the weekend, I got a lot of these sent to me. Bobby Duke in Avon Park, Florida. Balls of Steel to Marco Rubio. He was doing an interview, and they asked him, if you had a day off, what would you be doing? He said, I'd like to spend a Saturday watching college football early in the morning till 2 a.m. West Coast time and just doing that. And a lot of you hit me up with that video clip, which I had not seen. And Bobby Doo says, Bill, he is one of us. Well, again, I like that clip, too. Everybody's got their opinions, right? But I like that clip a lot. I appreciate it. He's got, I don't know how many jobs he's got. But anyways, Crazy Charlie, because he wants to watch some college ball if he had the time to do it. That's the point. Balls of Steel.
17: Bills, Balls of Steel.
24: What is the first, just to prove to you that I do not count down? The first Saturday is the 29th. That's week zero, correct? That just I just had to pull up the calendar. That is 26. We are less than a month out on that. Again, we don't count down, even though I just kind of did, but we don't count down on the show. That is, counting down is a beneath kindergarten level of doing things. You know how all these sites will go and they'll pull up one of their jerseys from their favorite team? 64 days, that is old guard Jim Smith. I'm just making a name up. Anyways, Jeff 2 in the 615 over in lovely Nolensville. Literal, he says, gutless and nutless to the WNBA for how they're handling almost every single issue in their league. I've never seen a league more moronic and idiotic in my entire life. Also, just like Josh, Balls of Steel to Sophie. So first of all, just to the league, he says, how about the double whammy, Crazy Charlie? Gutless and nutless.
2: Gutless and nutless.
24: And then he says to Sophie Cunningham, having the stones to speak the truth to her, Balls of Steel.
17: Bills, Balls of Steel.
24: Speaking of the double whammy, which is Buckeye Brenda up in Cardington, Ohio, and Craig from Myrtle Beach. Craig, a few weeks ago, embarked and is still in transit on a trip driving from Myrtle Beach to Homer, Alaska. That's several weeks of hard road time. He's got a big old truck, a 350 Ford, and a big camper behind it. He's poised. He is a golf course engineer. And we heard from him along the trip. Now, a couple of, maybe last week he was heading back. Craig, I don't know if you're available, but if you could text us, Let us know, are you back in the States? I know he was working his way back. Craig was supposed to come down to commitments last year and play in the golf scramble, but he had a job he was on, and that got extended or something. He couldn't make it. The other one is John in L.A., and I don't know if John in L.A. will ever be able to make it. Big Notre Dame fan, golfed at Southern Cal in the 70s. Very famous roster back then. And he is a hellacious golfer. And again, I don't play. But if we could, one year, it'd be nice if he was, I don't know if he could ever make it or not. But it'd be nice if he could come down and be part of that. Somebody's ringer right there, John, out in L.A. But back to Craig. Craig, if you are available and you can tell us where you're at, just working your way back, that'd be cool. If you're not available, I understand. It's not as if he's unoccupied. He's driving all hours of the day. Brad in Athens, Georgia. Bill, Georgia Dog's been getting too much love this morning. Give him a no balls of steel for always telling Perry Mason go Gators on his show. Is that what he tells Perry? Just to placate Perry? All right. He says to Georgia Dog, no balls of steel.
3: Can we get some balls around here?
24: Now, Jeff in Chicago did that show. Is he a regular on there, or is that the first time you guys have had him on? That's another one. That's another question I don't have an answer to. Yeah, Jeff in Chicago. Now, if you wanted, you know what? If you wanted to do an IU segment, that's the guy you would have. Seriously. Jeff in Chicago knows as much IU as any guy in, quote, the business that's out there and can eloquently verbalize it as well, if not better, than anybody else out there. True. If you're going to have a regular IU segment, that's the guy you want, not some guy in the media. He's better.
4: 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This is Bill's No Balls of Steel.

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4: 93.9 The Score weather. For today, mainly sunny skies, high around 85. Tonight, mainly clear skies, a low near 65. Tomorrow, sunny skies, high around 90. Tomorrow night, partly cloudy skies, low near 70. And for Wednesday, sunny skies, high around 90.
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10: Four-game series with the Nats, four wins against the Nats. Braves top the Washington Nationals 4-2 in game four of the set. Braves now 22 games over 500 after what was a very fun weekend in and around Truist Park. J.R. Richie went for the Braves. He went four innings, gave up four hits, two earned runs, struck out four. But how about Mike Yastrzemski? Solo home run for Yaz in the third. He also had a sack fly in the seventh. Trading deadline day coming your way tonight. We'll see if the Braves have any new faces for this next series against the Miami Marlins. Chris Sale will get the ball in game one against the Marlins. He's 12-6, has a 2.08 ERA, 26 walks and 143 strikeouts. And of course, Tuesday will mark the first game for newly acquired outfielder Lane Thomas. First pitch between the Braves and the Marlins is 7:15. You can hear all of it on the Atlanta Braves Radio Network.
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13: He's gutless and nutless.
14: No, I like 7-on-7. In pajamas, where the quarterback puts up like 450 yards. And he never sees a pass rush. I love that kind of football. That's real football. Those are real stats right there. That's pressure cooker right there now. That's what I like. No Kevin Chicago. No balls to Seattle Storm co-owner of the WNBA, Celeste Keaton, who came out at some point in their game versus the Indiana Fever, which is Sophie's team and berated some teen girls holding a sign thanking Sophie for her stance on that. That did pop up on my timeline. You guys know way more about this than I do. And it just randomly, things pop up on your timeline. That one did. I don't even know who these folks are, meaning who the owner is or the coach, or I no idea. I don't watch. Anyways, to that coach berating some teen girls for having an opinion, I would agree with your stance there. No balls of steel.
13: He's gutless and nutless.
14: That's right. That's right. Hey, Crazy Charlie, tell everybody, because that also pops up on my timeline. No Kev's got a nomination for your, what would it be, fitness competition you're doing? Tell everybody about it that might not know it on this show.
15: Oh, yeah, Bill, I'd be happy to. As a matter of fact, I'd love your participation if, sorry, putting my headphones on real quick. I would love your participation out there if you're interested in it. It's called the Level Up with John Burton and Friends Contest. Of course, JB and Friends comes up right after the Bill King Show here in Nashville. What we've done, Bill, is we've decided to lean into the rivalry a little bit. I'm the captain and leader of the Vols team, and JB is taking the Vanderbilt team. And every person who tags us, tags Level Wellness, tags the radio station here, and wears their team gear while working out, picks up a point in the competition. And at the end of the contest, we have a 6-month grand prize to Level Wellness, an outstanding and incredible wellness, high-end wellness facility right down by your house, Bill King, right down in your area in there in Franklin. And so we're encouraging everybody, wear your team gear, tag us, post some pictures, and we're trying to get people off the couch and moving a little bit here before the season. Not counting down to anything, but just trying to get the blood pumping and get people moving a little bit. So far, Kevin in Muletown, that's my assistant captain, Bill King, and I think you'll agree that was an outstanding choice to help lead the Vols team. But I've got Dane in East Nashville, I've got Doug, I've got all the fellas out there. Tom's helping us out on team balls from Myrtle Beach, so you don't have to be local. But you do have to just put on a Vols hat, Vols shirt, whatever it is. Do a little bit of workout. Take a photo. Take a video. Send it in. Tag the station. We give you a point. Bill King, we're back to having contests on the air. You remember what they used to call those back in our broadcasting days? It's a call to action, Bill.
14: I was going to say I could be Team Iowa because I've been wearing the Iowa hat that Hawkeye Jason got me. The only problem is Iowa doesn't play any offense. Bill, so I'd be ineligible.
15: I fully advocated. I actually wanted to make this a more complicated contest. It was actually Coach Pete that shut me down because I was going to make Coach Pete the captain of we were going to call it the unified team, which, of course, leads to a lot of hilarity, forcing classic rivalries to try to join together and force it to take down the SEC. But we were going to have Coach Pete take over the everyone else category and let everyone else participate too. But we decided to narrow it down to Vols versus Vanderbilt, keep the in-state Tennessee rivalry thing going. And so far, Bill King, I'm very proud of my team. We've put up 45 points on the board in under 2 weeks in the contest. Currently leading Vanderbilt 45-12 thanks to the great efforts of Kevin in Muletown. He deserves all the credit. That dude's out there putting in the work, no days off, hustling, hiking in the hills of Columbia, taking the dogs out, hanging out with his mules. He's doing it all for us. So thanks, Bill. At least I appreciate you letting me get a plug in. Yeah, anybody, Bill King's audience, you're welcome to participate in it. We would love to have your participation. If you want to help the team Vols beat Vanderbilt, or for some reason, if you want to jump on Vandy's team, go right ahead. But tag us here at the radio station. Tag me. Let me know. I'll put you on the board.
14: Kevin in Muletown, that was my point. He says, balls of steel to Team Charlie and Vol fans, dog-walking John Burton and the Vanderbilt fans in the contest. Even Tom in Myrtle Beach, he says, is contributing. So, balls of steel.
16: That is Bill King, Iron Curtain, balls of steel.
14: Mike the Mad Dog, down in Noonan, Georgia. Balls of steel to former Georgia head coach Mark Richt. I read this weekend that his battle with Parkinson's is taking its toll on him, but he's fighting through it. To one of the classiest guys ever, Mark Richt. Balls of steel.
17: Bills, balls of steel.
14: Is he still doing work on the ACC network? I don't know, but isn't it ironic, and I don't even know if that's the right word, Mark Richt was a hell of a coach. How many football programs can take a perennial double-digit win type coach? Didn't Mark Richt average about 10 wins a year? 2012 team was good enough to win an Natty. But Georgia made the determination that wasn't good enough. We've gone as far as we can, and it was the right determination. There's, you know how we create different categories? How about the category of you've got a 10-win on average coach, and a move is made, and it was the right move. And again, I think the world of Mark Richt, but I'm just saying, from a winning, bigger point of view, it was the right move. Those are very dangerous. I mean, that there's a million things that could go wrong with making that move. Now, what would be another one? Not the same. Well, John Cooper at Ohio State, didn't he average around 10 wins? He could not beat Michigan. That was the move. It was the right move. Sweater vest in 2 years wins a Natty after that move was made. Those are two. And it's kind of ironic that I've got Georgia and Ohio State lumped together because we always talk about them at the very top of everything. Just in general conversations about college football. Is there another move historically, and we'll get back to nominations, where you got a double-digit win coach, but after a while, that's not good enough. And frankly, the move you made turned out to be right. Because there's a million things, as we just said, that could go wrong with that move. Where you go, ooh, that's rough. You didn't appreciate what you had there. Now, an example of it going wrong, even though I thought it was the right move, is Fulmer. There's a lot of people who will tell you forever it was the wrong move to get rid of him. I disagree. I can't sit here and say they hired from Lane Kiffin, which he only stayed a year, to Derek Dooley, to Butch Jones, to Jeremy Pruitt, to what? I can't say those are all good decisions. Can't defend that. But I think his meaningful winning was over in a lot of ways. And he lost David Cutcliffe again. But Georgia and Ohio State are the two glaring examples of you got a guy winning a ton of games. I mean, lots. Most of the nation would love to have your record. And you unhire him, and it turns out you made the right decision. And again, I love Mark Richt. You can tell some of the broadcasts over the last couple of years he's struggling with that, and that's sad. That is sad. Yeah, I hate to hear that because like his former boss, Bobby Bowden, he is a legit Bible thumper. He is not fake. Craig from Myrtle Beach says, Bill, I'm now headed back to the lower 48 through the Yukon tomorrow. 6,900 miles so far, which equates to 538 gallons of diesel. Average price is $5.38. And 30 different parks. Go Buckeyes, Bill. So to Craig and Myrtle Beach, driving, I mean, way more than I can endure. Crazy Charlie, give him a gigantic balls of steel.
17: Bill's Balls of Steel.
14: Hopefully this year, next year, whatever, we can get Craig down again to commitments. He's busy. He's working on golf courses. He's engineering golf courses. So he's always occupied, but maybe one year we can get him down there. Georgia Dog says, I cannot show bias to my guests on the show. I say go Gators, go Ole Miss. I give Tom and Vaughn and OH, and they give me the aisle. However, no balls of steel to a moccasin-wearing, martini-drinking guy who needs his man card pulled. He says, love you, Red, in Athens, but no balls of steel to you.
18: Can we get some balls around here?
14: I don't remember. I must have missed a martini thing. I remember him taking a little plug out of the Taylor single barrel that I brought down there, which that's what I brought it for. I don't know that that bottle lasted an hour. I got one thimble full of it, like a thimble. Well, that's what I brought it for. I mean, I get that part. But still. Good stuff, man. Good stuff. When I get back to Savannah, I'm going to be hunting around a little bit. That's about, what is that? That's about 6 weeks out. We're going to be in Savannah. Yeah, looking forward to that. Perry Mason from the Orange Groves of America. Mark Rick, Bill is a fine man. Sad to hear about his fight with that horrible disease. Prayers for him and his family. I know his faith is strong and is ready, but it is still so difficult. Prayers for him this morning. Yes, I concur. Andrew and Dalton. Speaking, Andrew's a golf course guy. I believe he's working at a golf course down there in Dalton. I think he told me. Balls of steel to the big three in Florida for lapping the field in arrests. This is a list that somebody linked me to about a week or two ago. Most arrests by college football teams since 2000. Florida, it says, is number one with 539. Miami number two with 454. Florida State number three with 436. No idea if that's correct, but it got on the air anyways. Crazy Charlie, balls of steel.
17: Bill's balls of steel.
14: I don't know. Does that mean traffic stop or something really, really bad? I don't know. I don't know. I don't know how that works. Yeah, nominations are pouring in. Yeah, Craig says he's getting back to the lower 48 through the Yukon tomorrow. He's gone about 6,900 miles and what is that? I think he's around 3,000 in gas because his big old 350, the F-350, I guess that's the same one that Allen in Tampa has, is a diesel. You know, we had growing up on the farm that I grew up on, and then I bought the one next door. But my dad, I thought was smart. He had his own diesel tank. Because our tractor and some other equipment was diesel. And actually, he bought one time a Volkswagen Dasher. He's a guy who had Porsches, BMWs, all that. He bought a Volkswagen Dasher that was diesel. He'd get infatuated with this stuff. And anyways, so we had our own diesel tank on the farm. Just fill it up right there. Drive to the back side of the property, and there it is. Crank it out. About once every month or so, the guy'd come fill it up. I don't remember how many. It was probably 500 gallons. And maybe more. I don't know. Love that thing. I bet Perry Mason down on the Orange Coast probably has his own tanks. I'm guessing. With all the equipment that he needed. Kevin in Muletown. Kevin's got a farm. He might have his own tanker up on his property. Jeremy Pruitt, Bill was the worst hire in Tennessee history. Worse than Dooley and Bush. And Butch. I'll read the rest of it. They were all bad. But that one... You know what's interesting, though? He left Heupel that 22. That 22 roster was a lot of Jeremy Pruitt. Those receivers, quarterback. But, yeah, he didn't coach him well. I agree.
17: Bills, Balls of Steel.

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8: Say it! Say it!
9: I'm a fan and I'm a woman. Doesn't have the balls, no balls at all.
10: Is she right?
7: Bill's Balls of Steel.
11: Like that one. That's a good promo. Oh, who was it that brought it up? Somebody brought it up to Crazy Charlie that he needs to have It's a Wonderful Life, or The Most Wonderful Time of the Year, sorry, available. He's got it. He responded. It just seems like, I know the non-play portion goes slow for you guys. Doesn't for me, because I don't yearn for the season to move closer. I love it, but it's just, I love the seasons. But it seemed like yesterday we were playing that. Crazy Charlie was playing that on the Monday. He always plays it on the Monday of the first week. So it'll be the first Saturday, week zero was the 29th. So it'll be that prior Monday. I believe the way it works. Just saying. Josh in Picktown has a nomination, Crazy Charlie. He says, no balls to Alabama for not wearing an Artie's Angels patch this season. Yeah, why not wear the Artie's Angels patch with pride? Because eventually, that got you to Nick Saban. It's got a little bumpy in there, but it also got you Bambi as well, which is brutal. To Alabama football, Crazy Charlie, not wearing the patch that says Artie's Angels. No balls of steel.
9: Doesn't have the ball. No balls at all.
11: If you need to know what we're talking about, Artie's Angels is where Mike Price was partying with the stripper that got discovered, made public, and got him unhired. Thus, the $10 million lap dance. It was at a place called Artie's Angels. Next time I'm on the Emerald Coast, and of course I'll need to go west to close to the Alabama border in Pensacola, maybe I go by and get a selfie in front of Artie's Angels. I don't even know if that building is something else now? I need the building to be intact, and I need the name on the building. It does not have to be a functioning business. if you know what I mean. Don't care about that. But I'd like to go in there and get a snapshot. That'd be fun. Artie's Angels. Perry Mason says, yeah, we got our own tanks there on the property. He said, yeah, we've done that for years. I never went to a gas station much until I came to Nashville. We got all our fuel at the barn or the office. That's why they started coloring diesel fuel red. So when they stopped and checked, you see if it was taxed fuel. Perry would know. Red in Athens, Georgia has a nomination, Crazy Charlie. Balls of steel to anybody who has experienced the comfort of wearing moccasins and a good, dirty gin martini. For both of those, he knows the comfort level of that. Balls of steel.
10: Bill's Balls of Steel.
11: That's red. That's red down in lovely Athens, Georgia. Doug in Savannah, GA. We're going to be in Savannah in about 6 weeks. Says balls of steel to Lad McConkie and his lovely wife on the announcement of a new baby on the way. So first of all, to Lad McConkie and the good news there about the baby on the way, balls of steel.
10: Bill's Balls of Steel.
11: Also, Bill, looking forward to seeing you in Savannah on your visit. Maybe hook up and let me show you around our beautiful town. I look forward to that, sir. Yeah, I look forward to seeing you, Doug. Gonna be fun. Savannah's cool. You know what I'm gonna do? I think I'm gonna drive. It's about the same distance as the Emerald Coast.

0: Craig says right now he has spent $2,861 on diesel fuel on his drive to Homer, Alaska from Myrtle Beach, and now he's heading back. So he's approaching three. Well, I guess that means that's going to double. I guess he's going to be around 58 to 6 when he gets back. That big old truck's taking care of him, though. Oh, Kevin in Muletown. Bill, Jeremy Pruitt was the worst hire in Tennessee history. Worse than Dooley and Butch. He lost more non-conference games in a short period of time than anybody. That includes a COVID year when he didn't play any non-conference games. He also looked like such a goofball with that mask thing that he wore in 2020 over his face and over his head, and it's 100 degrees out there. I'm going to say it again, though. Jeremy Pruitt is a brilliant defensive coach and talent evaluator in general. No, he failed miserably at Tennessee. That cannot be defended, okay? That just goes to show you. There are many things that go into being a head coach. Just because you can evaluate talent doesn't mean necessarily you can apply it, right? Lots of things that go into that.
1: That is Bill King, Iron Curtain, Balls of Steel.

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8: PGA Tour wrapped up the Rocket Classic in Detroit yesterday. Michael Thorbjornsson was the winner at 18 under par for the weekend. He was two shots better than Xander Schauffele. Davis Riley was third. One event remains in the regular season on the PGA Tour. Atlanta Braves winners yesterday. They beat the Nationals 4-2. Seven hits in the win for the Braves, who are now 67-45. The Braves will have the day off today. The Braves are back in action tomorrow when Atlanta hosts the Miami Marlins. The Atlanta Braves added to their pitching staff as they added Tyler Mahle from the San Francisco Giants. The baseball.

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7: Castration time.
8: Bill, this is Coach. I lost my balls. I can't find my balls.
9: No balls of steel.
7: No balls.
10: Can we get some balls around here?
7: I'm telling you, the boy ain't got a set.
11: Dadgummit, Bill. He ain't got no balls.
12: Mac in West Wilco. Now, this is about your competition, Crazy Charlie. He says no balls to Coach Pete for not heading up the unified team. He goes, I work out every morning to the Bill King show, and I bet there are more. Unified team would dominate. To Coach Pete gets a rare no balls of steel. That's rare.
10: Can we get some balls around here?
12: Coach Pete, who joins us every Friday and has been coming down as well to commitments. Josh took an aerial, actually a picture, it's ground level, of the building in Pensacola, formerly Artie's Angels. He says it's a strip club, Bill, but it's not Artie's Angels. It's called Escapes Gentlemen's Club. And it's on 11 East Fairfield Drive. So whoever Artie, I assume some guy named Artie owned it or they named it after him, whoever that would be, somehow lost the business. That's shocking. In that world, how does that happen? And now it's called Escapes Gentlemen's Club. Lots of people probably wanted to know that in the audience. Like, what do I call it now, Bill? Well, we're going to stay with Artie's Angels. That's what we're going to do. Because that's the name of it. Yeah, Josh looked it up and got a nice level screenshot of that place. Very good nominations, y'all. And also very good / excellent participation today. Appreciate that very much. Tomorrow on the Tuesday program, Buck will be with us. Also Griff at the top of the hour. And Gator Dave. Most every college, and I have not looked at everybody's day one. I'm assuming most every college football program, whatever team you pull for, is on the practice field this week. Might be Wednesday, might be Tuesday, might be Friday, whatever. Getting started. Lots of hope. Everybody is undefeated at the moment. Lots of hope. Some of you will be rewarded with good news. Some of you, probably more of you, will not be rewarded with good news. Sadness typically will overcome the happiness in most spots across the fruited plain. Areas like Columbia, South Carolina are very, very important. Like College Park, Maryland, where folks need to win. And those are tough gigs. Those are deals that we'll be paying attention to. And again, somebody brought it up. A lot of times when a guy's losing, his other faults become public. Yeah, I heard he was kind of a jerk. Not with Beamer. Baby Beamer, he is very well liked. You ever notice that when a guy starts struggling and it's rumored he may not survive, and he's losing the popularity contest with the fan base and the media, his other, even perhaps not even related to the football game, starts coming up because they're trying to find ways to bring him down, right? Not winning enough. Let's go ahead and start digging here. Let's bring him down some. Don't think there's anything like that with Shane Beamer. He's very well liked. If it doesn't work out with him, it'll be hell of a guy. I hugged him. We both teared up some, but it was time to move on. And I'll always love that guy. That's the way the Beamer breakup will be. Right? I mean, think about all the Florida breakups. A lot of them were ugly. Something wrong with a guy. He's stubborn. He can be a jerk. Doesn't like to recruit. Whatever it might be. Last one was Dan Mullen. And everything else, right, was a fault. Billy Napier's too stubborn. In recent interviews, has even admitted to that stubbornness, if you'll note. I got the Florida job. Let's be stubborn. I got my hands on a gold mine. Let's be stubborn. That was Billy Napier. And Sunbelt Billy's gone now. John Sumrall takes over. Anyways, Buck, Griff, Gator Dave on the Tuesday edition. Always fun to start. Did you hear the start of the show? I called this Friday. I'll tell you why I said that. Because I had been reading and I was looking at the Friday news about the court case and the class of 22 being now available if need be. And it got in my head, so I start the show and said, welcome to the Friday, Monday edition. Yeah, go back to the beginning, you'll hear that. Lash Pop.
2: 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I'll let you, Bill. You boys are so lame, man.
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2: 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You yearn for Elizabeth and Mr. Darcy to profess their undying love for one another. 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
4: Alabama Secretary of State Wes Allen has entered his office into a data sharing agreement with the U.S. Department of Justice when it comes to fighting business fraud. The Secretary of State's office signed a memorandum of understanding with the National Fraud Enforcement Division within the DOJ in order to help track down business fraud within the state. The data sharing with the DOJ will come from the business registration records and other records submitted to the Secretary of State's office. This will be done with no cost or payment from either agency. Allen says that Alabama businesses must be able to operate with confidence that the government is working to safeguard the integrity of the business filing system, as well as eliminating fraud within the business and consumer sector. Allen says this memorandum of understanding will help in the goal of eliminating business filing fraud one step at a time. I'll be back with more Alabama stories after this.
5: 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Andrea Tice cuts you all the noise with the daily detail from 1819 News, Alabama and national news in just 10 to 15 minutes. 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
4: The former owner of a spa in Coleman, who is now facing 20 charges regarding drug trafficking at that spa, is now asking for a court to give her permission to travel to Tennessee. Whitney Cheatham has been out on a $1 million bond after the indictments were issued against her earlier this year. Now Cheatham is making money online at a pornography site known as OnlyFans. Cheatham is asking to travel to Nashville for 5 days in August and is seeking to have her bond conditions amended by the judge in order to do so. Prosecutors are asking the judge to deny this request, suggesting that Cheatham is a flight risk and that her claim of attending a professional development summit for content makers was entirely AI-generated. I'm Andrea Tice.
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10: For today, mainly sunny skies, high around 85. Tonight, mainly clear skies, a low near 65. Tomorrow, sunny skies, high around 90. Tomorrow night, partly cloudy skies, low near 70. And for Wednesday, sunny skies, high around 90.
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8: Good afternoon and welcome here to the Boomo Bug Show. I'm Harold Bug alongside Brad Beard. Thank you so much for giving us a free ride around the Tennessee Valley. Brad Beard, welcome in to Wheeling Dealing Day. How will it affect the Atlanta Braves? Good afternoon. Welcome in, and how are you?
13: Happy Monday to you and the listeners. The Braves do pick up another reliever, Brent Sutter, from the Angels. But everybody keeps asking, when, Alex Anthopoulos, are you going to get a top-ranked starting pitcher before 5 o'clock? And only the good Lord knows if that's going to happen. Summer camps open for the SEC this week, and we'll talk plenty Auburn, Alabama, and Tennessee. But Adam is here right now with his rankings for week one must-watch SEC games.
8: Adam is Adam Spencer. He is executive editor, busy there with the podcast as well as Saturday Down South, Saturday Tradition, and Sports Betting Dime. Adam, welcome in. How are you?
14: Hey, guys, I'm doing great. How are you?
13: Hey, buddy.
8: Man, it's hard to believe. This is the week the curtain comes up. We've been joking about this, Adam. Everybody says this is the opening week. When does the curtain ever come down on the college football programs across the country?
14: Yeah, I mean, that's a good point. I mean, just since we started Saturday Down South back in 2010, I mean, it's just a pretty constant SEC football. I mean, seeing expansion into basketball. I mean, baseball's always been there, but there are 52 weeks a year where we talk SEC football. So, yeah, the off season is just theoretical at this point. Yeah.
8: You bring up a good point that we have a lot in common. So do we. Our joke is, Adam, we talk about it 365 days a year, unless it's a leap year, and then we add one. But coming in as it may, it's the official coming up of the curtain in the respective camps across the country and, of course, here in the SEC. If someone asks you your top two or three intriguing storylines coming in the conference, where would you start?
14: Well, I mean, you start in Baton Rouge with Lane Kiffin. I mean, the offseason drama there, or not even offseason, but just the drama towards the end of last season, that's carried on through the offseason here, and he's got a lot of pressure. I mean, I don't think it's like national championship or bust or anything like that at LSU, but you got to get to 10 wins, and when you get to 10 wins, that's a playoff berth. So I do think it's kind of playoff or bust here for LSU. So you got to start there, and then on the flip side, you got to see what Pete Golding manages to do there with because Trinidad Chambliss and Kawan Lacy could have left for LSU as well, but they didn't. And, so that's a good start there to have on your team. And, and then some other things is like, is this Texas's year? I mean, this has to be Texas's year because they are kind of, I think, in a playoff or title or bust scenario here because, they've invested a lot of money in that team. Steve Sarkisian's had some near misses lately, so they have Arch Manning for at least this year. So the time is now in Austin. So those are what I'm looking ahead to.
13: Adam, let me get this out of the way because I'm like everybody else. I just want to talk football. But late Friday night, the Big Ten and the SEC actually, after a week of compromise and a lot of work, approved or gave their blessing for the Protect Sports Act, the bill with Ted Cruz, Maria Cantwell. Again, it seems to be gaining some momentum. It may actually get to the Senate floor later this week for vote. John Thune, the Senate Majority Leader, is supposed to be doing something about that today. The bill has a lot of issues, but it does have some good things. Adam, your thoughts, we're not going to go through the bill, but as far as the momentum for this, do you actually anticipate the Senate passing this and in the next couple of weeks before they adjourn for the August recess, your thoughts on the SEC and Big Ten actually now in favor of the Protect College Sports Act?
14: Yeah, I don't really pay too much attention to that. My guess is that they probably won't get it to a vote before the summer session ends. you know, that's just a cynic in me. I don't know that they'll actually get it over the finish line for a vote, but I don't know that it really matters. I mean, it's going to be, like, I would bet that even if it does pass, there's going to be some additional challenges and hurdles before you can actually start enforcing it. And, you know, if you have a bill and, you know, you pass it and it can't be enforced, then, you know, that's an issue all to itself. So there's still some hurdles there facing it, even if it does go to a vote and even if it does pass. But, you know, I'm just kind of in a wait and see mode with all of that because, I don't really have too much faith in the government on either side here to actually get stuff done. So we'll see.
15: Adam Spencer in the huddle with us. It's hard to believe, but 3 weeks from Saturday, college football kicks off. 4 weeks from Saturday, the first, as they say, big weekend. Start where you want to, Adam, as far as maybe that week zero, if you want to call it that, or if you want to skip over that and go to the next week, your most intriguing top games coming up on the football calendar.
14: Yeah, I mean, you know, week zero, there's not a ton on the slate. No. You know, we will have the game in Ireland that'll be at least somewhat interesting. So, I'll pay attention because any college football is good college football when it's been months and months since we've seen a real game and we've had an offseason of chatter, legal stuff, and all that boring nonsense. So week zero, I'll be tuned in. But, yeah, the real weekend is week one. I mean, Ole Miss, Louisville, you got Auburn, Baylor. Yeah. And then you got, of course, the big one, Clemson, LSU. So, I mean, that's a wall-to-wall great day. I mean, I think Alabama ECU opens the day on ABC that week one, and then it goes to Baylor Auburn, and then the nightcap is obviously the battle for Death Valley. So I mean that's the real start of football for me, and I can't wait to see. I mean the real start of football for me is that Thursday night game when Mizzou actually kicks off the ACC slate, but it's against Arkansas Pine Bluff. So we don't have to go into too many X's and O's discussions there.
15: Let's go back to that Bama game because you look at that thing and to the casual fan, they're going to say, okay, who's on tap for week two? I think a lot of fans did that last year when they opened up with Florida State. We saw what happened there. East Carolina is not a brand, but they're one of those, I call them Chihuahua teams. They can bite you. Brett brought up a good point the other day. The quarterback, Brett, was he 27
13: years old? Yeah, he's 27 years old.
15: Yeah, he's cashing Social Security checks and playing football at the same time. Your thoughts about this matchup from the standpoint of how dangerous is it, especially after last year with FSU, that Alabama might just go ahead and say, well, that's just East Carolina. Let's go and get ready for game two, three, and four.
14: I mean, if they don't come out strong and, with their hair on fire a little bit there, then that probably, I'll probably be looking into some futures bets on what week Kalen DeBoer gets fired. Because
15: there you go.
14: After last year's week one embarrassment, like you can't overlook ECU.
15: Nope.
14: You can't overlook Arkansas Pine Bluff if you're an Alabama guy. You just got to come out and play because you got to prove that this year is going to be different. You've got to see them establish the run early. You've got to see the offensive line look at least competent. The defense we know is going to play. That Social Security collecting ECU quarterback is going to have a hard time finding any space to throw against that elite Alabama secondary. So I'm confident that the Alabama defense is going to show up, but you have to make a statement, opening week statement,
15: right,
14: offensively, especially with the run game and the offensive line, because then they go to Kentucky. So, the SEC season starts in a hurry for Alabama. So you got to come out and gain some confidence. And, I'll be looking at that running game as the key to what this team is going to look like moving forward.
13: Adam, you've got Florida, FAU, Florida Atlantic at 4, Auburn and Baylor at number 3 is 4 is the top games for week one. I agree with you about those two. I think a lot of people want to see, again, as you mentioned, the DNA of both of these new coaches with their teams. Florida at FAU, are they going to come out and be tough, be physical, that John Summerall's been preaching the entire summer? Auburn at Baylor, of course, you've got the $6 million NIL deal for some of the players. But again, what's this ground game? Is Auburn going to be physical? I think those two games are going to give us an opportunity to see the debut of new coaches, and again, their brand of football they want to impress the fans with.
14: Yeah, and they're both, you know, they're both gearing up for that Week 3 matchup where Florida heads to Auburn. So, I mean, that's, you know, they're going to have their measuring stick in the SEC come against each other in their SEC openers, which is going to be very entertaining. And Florida, you know, Florida especially, I'm targeting with that game. The reason it's number four over some of those other mid-major games is that, you know, we saw last year that USF came into the Swamp and won. So, you know, you've got to not even entertain the thought of FAU pulling off an upset. And this FAU team is not as good as USF was last year. Let's, you know, make that clear. But you can't have this still be a game in the third quarter. This has to be out of hand. You have to make a statement. You have to play physical like John Summerall promised. And, you know, so that's kind of why that got a little boost over some of the other Group of Five games.
15: Adam Spencer, again, busy there Saturday down south. Adam, it's interesting to see two running backs that could determine their respective teams' fortune this season. E.J. Kroll at Alabama, how healthy is he, and can he live up to all the almost impossible billing coming out of high school? It's like Superman status there. And your man in Missouri, Ahmad Hart, he's already earned his stripes. The question is, can he come back from a gunshot wound? What are you hearing for the prized Missouri running back?
14: Yeah, I mean, I think that they're going to play it cautious with him. I mean, even when he does come back, if it's for, you know, week one or week two, my guess would be that he doesn't see the field in week one. Jamal Roberts should be able to hold that down. But, I mean, that's the thing. Jamal Roberts is a guy who started a lot of schools. So that's a luxury to have, and I expect them to utilize that luxury early in the season here for the first couple of weeks. Even when Ahmad Hardy comes back, like, I think we'll see him be the second fiddle to Roberts until, you know, he gets his legs under him and can show that he's 100% recovered from that scary gunshot wound. So, yeah, I think that, and then, you know, the Alabama guy, it comes down to, you know, Crowell, if he's going to be like he was in high school, he's going to need more help than any of the running backs got from the offensive line last year. I mean, Jam Miller, you know, he would have been a middle of the pack SEC running back, but he kept getting hurt because he kept, you know, getting hit behind the line of scrimmage and, you know, and having to bounce it outside, which is where he kind of got into trouble with some of those hits to his head area and stuff like that. So, yeah, I mean, I think that Crowell has all the talent in the world, but, you know, much like Keelan Russell, if they're just running around for their lives back there, then it's going to look impressive when they turn nothing into a 2-yard gain, but 2-yard gains don't move the chains, so.
13: Yeah. Adam, I always enjoy beginning the week with you with the summer camps. I know Saturday Now South is going to have the absolute latest. You do a good job with the newsletters. Adam, where can we get online and get yours and the team's good stuff?
14: Yeah, SaturdayDownSouth.com. Sign up for our newsletter, too. We got a new edition coming out tomorrow. And, yeah, we'll start our preseason previews here with our crystal ball predicting all the games sometime this week. So lots coming.
15: As they say in Hollywood, it's back. Adam, thanks for your time today, and have a great week, okay?
14: Yeah, thanks a lot, guys. Always enjoy
13: Thank you, bud.
15: Same here, Adam. Adam Spencer, Saturday Down South. Oh, that stuff that you're seeing flying through the air, driving down the road. Football's in the high school practice fields here in the Tennessee Valley. Coach Ben Floyd checking in from Cherokee High. Next on the Boomo Bug Show. 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
15: Welcome back in. It is an absolute pleasure for us to head on out to Cherokee and say hello to the man, BB. We know there's a lot of hard work going on, yep, even as we speak out there with Coach Ben Floyd at Cherokee High. Coach, welcome in. How are you?
30: Doing good. Glad to be on the show.
13: Hey, Coach.
15: Man, we appreciate you taking time out. In a blink, it's here. Coach, talk to us about how things are going so far. I would imagine, like a lot of coaches and a lot of players, you love each other, but you're tired of hitting on each other. You're ready to hit somebody else with a different color uniform, are you not?
30: Oh, that's right. That's right. It's been going good. Summer was great. We had great participation this summer. Kids came in ready to work. Saw a lot of improvement as far as just overall strength and just body changes. I mean, I've had a lot of young kids. You know, we've had a young group, and as they've gotten older in these past 2 years, just their body has changed so much. And, you know, them putting in the work in the weight room has really paid off for them. And when they see those changes, you know, it makes them even hungrier and want to be in there. So it's going great. You know, we started practice last week because we didn't do a spring. Mm-hmm. So we're kind of a little bit ahead of the game as far as, you know, with pads and stuff. So today we'll start full pads at 3. So the kids are excited because we got a little thud in last week and got a little taste of just hitting some people. But yeah, these kids are ready to go. I mean, it's we're installing just a little new stuff. I'm not changing a whole lot, but just has new coaching changes. You know, guys retiring, just new guys taking over different roles. So that's a little different, and kids are responding well to that. And just we're just ready for school to start, so I can kind of recruit some of these other kids that I haven't seen this summer. You know, so kids don't start back to the 12th. So which was really kind of crazy, hurts us as coaches because, you know, those kids that, you know, you don't have during the summer or, you know, you really want to try to, you know, pick at and try to get them to come out and play for you, you're kind of behind on them because they start so late. So, but, I mean, it's going good. These kids are ready and they're showing up, putting in the work, you know, and we're a little bit older now. So, you know, hopefully that 1-9 record from last year will change this year with our guys just being just older, you know. I mean, we had a lot of seventh graders playing last year and starting it several times. And that is hard for a coach to put a kid that young in a situation, but, you know, we have to do what we got to do. And, you know, it's unfortunate that we have to play those guys. But, you know, those guys are – a bunch of them are going to be in eighth grade. They're going to have to play. They're going to contribute. And, you know, they're fired up, ready to go, because they've seen the changes in their body and they've gotten stronger. And they're not as intimidated now because they've got a little taste of it last year and they're just hungry for it. So I'm excited. I'm really excited.
15: Here's the deal, Coach. Odor ain't always bad. Just ask Brad now. We're still putting rings around the trees, so it ain't the worst thing in the world. We got a lot of rings too. But you know, speaking of odor, do people realize the tradition? I love high school football because it is community. It's the one thing that, in all the mess that's going on out there, on a Friday night, in case Thursday night, whatever, it's the one thing that brings communities together. I don't have to tell you this. When you go to the barbershop or church, they remind you if you're doing a good job or a bad job. Oh, but yeah. Correct me if I'm wrong, 104, is this like the 104th year for Cherokee football?
30: Yeah.
13: That's incredible.
15: Wow.
30: It's a long time. It's a long time. It for sure is. And, you know, those like you said, I mean, this community comes together for Friday night. I mean, no matter... Yep. You know, what the record is, it's something they can do. They come to the games, they show up, they support these kids. And it's really something special, you know. I mean, for a small community like Cherokee yep. is, and, you know, you've had businesses, you know, go out of business and leave, and we've gotten hopefully some new businesses like the little Navy plant coming in.
15: Yeah.
30: You know, hopefully that's going to help the area. But, you know, football is the constant for it. And, you know, it really brings the community out. And, you know, they look forward to it. So we're excited for that. We're excited to pack those stands, you know, because they're going to show up.
13: Yep. Let me ask you about reclassification. For some schools, it was dramatic. For others, not as much. You're in 1A, and I believe you retain a lot of the guys you played last year, Addison, Belgreen, Hackleberg, Meek, Phillips, Waterloo. I think you lose Shoals Christian and Vina. Talk about reclassification and how much that's going to impact you.
30: Well, I mean, it's not going to impact me a whole lot. I mean, because we've already had those guys on the schedule.
13: Yeah.
30: The only one that we get new that we haven't played in several years is Red Bay.
13: Mm-hmm.
30: Like Belgreen, we've had them on the schedule even when they weren't playing in the regions. You know, they thought they were going to get in there earlier and then they find out that they wasn't going to, but we still kept them on the schedule. We still played them. So... they're not a new face for us. Losing Shoals Christian, I mean, wouldn't really, you know, a lot of these areas and stuff, they lose these private schools, and, you know, they're like, oh, thank goodness the private schools are gone. But, like, for Shoals Christian, for us, I mean, we've had our troubles of beating them, you know. I think it's like we haven't beat them in 6 years, but it's always been a good game. Like, it's always came down to, like, a one-score game. And it's just we competed. And those kids over there at Shoals, they're small – private school. I mean, they have trouble getting kids to come out and building teams. So, like, they needed to play us like that, you know? So, with them switching over to that private school thing, I really feel sorry for them, and I hope they continue the program because it's going to be just tough for them. It's going to be really tough for them. But yeah, I mean, other than that, I mean, our reason don't really change much. I kept Vina on the schedule.
13: Mm-hmm.
30: I got Thorntown first game, and I know that both Thorntown and Vina, you know, dropped out of their region play stuff. But for us, we need to play people we can compete against that are closer to us. So I played Woodville last year. That's an hour and 45-minute bus ride. I mean, that's just a long way. And then, like, I guess it was 2023 and 24, I played Brindley Mountain, which is even further. So, I mean, it's just hard to find, you know, teams that you can compete against at a 1A level that's not already in your region that you already have to play anyway. We did add Brilliant to the schedule, and I think they're like an hour and 10 around there, like Lynn and stuff around there.
13: Mm-hmm.
30: So, and we're excited about that because we, as far as Cherokee, I'm looking back in the history of stuff, I don't think we've ever played Brilliant. We may have played them a long time ago, but I haven't found them. So it's going to be exciting, just a new face to play against, at, you know, another 1A school that we can compete with, and, you know, just excited to see a good schedule that, you know, and we're not scared of Red Bay, you know, and I know they got a good tradition, and, you know, Addison's always got a big powerhouse. They've been a good tradition school, Hackleberg too.
13: Yeah.
30: But it's just good competition. So, I mean, it didn't really change a whole lot, but the ones that have changed, it's just good to have a little refresh or freshness to the area. You know, you play the same teams for 8 years, you're like, okay, when are we gonna get something new?
15: Yeah. Coach Ben, Florida at Cherokee High. Coach, speaking of new, you mentioned earlier about the big government contract business that's on the drawing board to come in. We've seen how schools in various pockets over in this neck of the woods in Huntsville have grown. You go to Priceville, and then especially Bob Jones. I remember going out there, it was the middle of a sagegrass field, and it got so big, it grew into the biggest high school in the state of Alabama, and then it got so big they split off. Now James Clemens came off that, it's big. How's that going to impact, as far as you mentioned earlier, going up down the halls trying to get numbers? Yeah, I know only time is going to tell, but you have to be excited about at least the potential of bringing in new recruits.
30: Oh, yeah, definitely. It's going to be a huge impact for Cherokee all around. Yeah. I mean, not just for the school. You know, hopefully, you know, we're excited, and we hope we get a lot of new kids move in. You know, this plant's going to be bringing a bunch of people in, hopefully, and hopefully they choose Cherokee as a home base, you know, far as, because just right there in Cherokee, the plan is, you know. Mm-hmm. But there's always that thing, hey, you know, they may live in Muscle or Tuscumbia just because they're closer to everything. Mm-hmm. But hopefully it just brings more people to Cherokee. So, like, if we lost our grocery store 2 years ago.
15: Wow.
30: So the Piggly Wiggly in Cherokee closed down. So
15: where do you go get groceries, Coach? I mean, as far as shopping.
30: I live in Cherokee. I live more closer to the Mississippi line. Mm-hmm. I live on the water. Mm-hmm. Off Rose Trail down there, so I'm living on the area edge. So the closest place for me to go is to Iuka, Mississippi, just to go to the Walmart or grocery store. You know, we got a Family Dollar, and we got a Dollar General that's got some, you know, produce stuff now in Cherokee. But just for the community, hopefully it brings in a lot of people that, you know, a grocery store will come back in just to help the whole community out. Mm-hmm. You know, and that's more – I'm excited for new kids and, you know, the potential to grow the program. But I'm also excited just for Cherokee itself, just to get something like that to helpfully grow it, you know.
15: Yeah.
30: And, you know, I'm, like I said, I live in Cherokee now. You know, I'm from Tuscumbia, went to Dessler. And, you know, my wife is from Cherokee. She went to school at Cherokee. And, you know, we moved back and built a house close to her parents. I got two little girls, and I want them to be at Cherokee, you know. And I got my oldest little girl, she's going into kindergarten this year. And, you know, I just want the whole community thrive, and I think that plant is going to help out the whole area. So, and even it's going to help out, you know, the Shoals area too. Because I mean, you're talking about a lot of jobs.
13: Absolutely.
30: So, I'm excited, for sure excited.
13: Listen, let me ask you while we've got you on the phone. We have a pretty good audience here. We're in parts of three states and 13 counties. This time of the year, a lot of coaches, athletic departments are looking for sponsors for the football season, or they're looking for in-kind gifts as far as helping the football program. Is there anything specifically that you need with in-kind gifts? And as far as sponsors, can they contact you or the school and say, look, I just want to help Coach Floyd either with money for sponsorships or with in-kind gifts? How can we do that for you?
30: Oh, yeah, absolutely. I mean, they can contact me. They can call the school. The secretary knows how to get a hold of me. I mean, I'm tight with the secretary. You gotta treat them
13: smart
30: right.
13: Man. Yeah, they're right.
30: But I mean, they can contact me. I mean, right now, just like waters, Gatorade, laundry detergent. I mean, that's kind of like things you always need. You know, I mean, of course, I can ramble off a whole list of stuff that I would love to have at Cherokee. But you know, the main thing is like that we use a lot is just water, Gatorade, laundry detergent for, like, you know, the equipment and stuff. I mean, we won't turn down anything, that's for sure. But those three things are kind of the thing that we use most of. And, you know, that one thing as a coach, you don't have to, if people donate those stuff, you ain't got to worry about it, you know.
13: Mm-hmm.
30: I mean, contact me. The best way to contact me is just call the school, and we'll get anybody set up. We sell the sponsorship signs. You know, we've had to add sponsorships on our scoreboard because people have contacted us wanting to be on the scoreboard. So we're having to make more brackets on our scoreboard.
15: There you go.
13: Good.
30: It's a good thing. It's
13: absolutely
30: a really good thing. So, I mean, if anybody wants to, we'll gladly take anything. And I hate asking. I'm not a good fundraiser guy because I hate asking people for money because it's just – the way times are nowadays, it's hard just to make a living as it is. The best thing I tell people is like, hey, if you can't donate money, that's fine. If you can donate water, Gatorade, sure, and laundry detergent, we'll take it. We'll take anything you want to provide us.
13: Absolutely. Listen, we always enjoy the conversation. We wish you the best of luck. I know you want to improve on that 1-9 record, but you're doing a lot of things. 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Football is a great learning experience, as you well know. Listen, have a great summer. I hope we can give you a call again later this summer, and certainly during the course of the year.
30: Oh, sounds good. I'll be on anytime y'all want to have me. I love to talk. So,
15: and we love to listen. It's a good thing. I echo those sentiments, Coach. All the best, and stay as cool as you can out there, okay?
30: I appreciate it. Thank you.
13: Thank you, Coach.
15: Coach Ben Lloyd at Cherokee High School. Coming up, I don't think that the folks down at Auburn have to have the same needs, but what do they need? Brian Matthews on deck. Stay with us.
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10: Atlanta Braves winners yesterday. They beat the Nationals 4-2, 7 hits in the win for the Braves, who are now 67-45. The Braves will have the day off today, but the Braves are back in action tomorrow when Atlanta hosts the Miami Marlins. The Atlanta Braves added to their pitching staff as they added Tyler Mahle from the San Francisco Giants. The baseball trade deadline is tonight. PGA Tour wrapped up the Rocket Classic in Detroit yesterday. Michael Thorbjornsson was the winner at 18 under par for the weekend. He was two shots better than Xander Schauffele. Davis Riley was third. One event remains in the regular season on the PGA Tour.
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15: Welcome back in. Really appreciate free ride around the Tennessee Valley. And time to head on down south and say hello to Brian Matthews, senior editor for AuburnSports.com. Brian, welcome in. As they say, good things come to those who wait, and it looks like the wait is over. It is camp week. How are you?
18: I'm doing great, and I'm looking forward to camp week. We'll meet with the coaches tomorrow, and then, well, I would say the pads start popping, but they don't start popping until this weekend. Right. The practice officially begins on Wednesday.
15: You know, it's true that a lot of Auburn fans hope that the season itself stays on the same path as the offseason. When's the last time the vibe has been this high in the offseason? I'm sure the answer is going to surprise me because, let's face it, when Hugh Freeze came in, at this point, the vibe was high that obviously the reality didn't match it. But your thoughts just about where the vibe is realistically at this point coming into camp, not only for this team, but this fan base?
18: Well, I would say in the preseason, there's no such thing as realistically, right? But
15: the vibe's pretty good
18: right now, I would say. And, you know, I think there's a lot of excitement. I think the team, you know, came through spring and winter workouts and summer workouts and the entire offseason in really good shape, you know, as far as the personnel changes, the health of the team. I think there's excitement about, you know, the new coaching staff, what they're going to bring to the table. But it is preseason, and, you know, it is going to be a tough schedule despite what anybody ranks the schedule. And
15: yeah.
18: I think Auburn's got a lot of work in front of it.
15: That, you know, and moving on that topic, that's the danger of putting expectations almost unrealistic, is it not? Because as long as life is good, here comes the verbal bouquets, but the moment that you have a bump in road, and a classic illustration is take a game under Hughes, then last year with DeBoer, take a pick, that's when fans will turn on you in a heartbeat. So basically, if I'm a coach, I don't want to be number one. I don't even want to be number two at this point. Obviously, at the end of the season, I do. But sometimes the expectations, you know, that's the worst thing. A coach coming in hates that.
18: They do, and I don't think Alex Golish has a lot of big expectations, to be honest, because the position's Auburn. And now, Auburn fans, of course, will have higher expectations, but I think as people look at the program, you know, nationally and such, I think people understand the situation he's in and the amount of turnover they had on the roster and, you know, what Auburn's been through the last 5 years. So I think there is that, but I also think there is a hope and somewhat of an expectation for people close to the program that, you know, they can turn around the season, you know, break this losing streak, get to 7 wins, you know, have a positive step forward and feel really, really good about the future.
13: Let me, speaking of the future, let me ask you about the backup running back. Jeremiah Cobb should starting, but what's the pecking order? 2, 3, 4, Bryson Washington coming from Baylor, Omar Mampson, Davenport, who transferred from UC South Florida, of course.
18: Yeah.
13: Who is 2, 3, and 4?
18: Well, if I had to guess now going into camp, I think it's Omar Mapps. I think he's done a great job. He played as a true freshman, had a really good spring. And I think he continues to sort of exceed expectations there. I would watch out for Bryson Washington, as the season gets going. If you listened to Alex Golish a few weeks ago and talked about him, I think he wants Bryson to continue to get into better football shape. So I think that's something they're working towards, and maybe that's something he can build on as we get into fall camp and then to the season. So he's a guy I think that's going to help out, but maybe more later in the season than early on. But I think early on, you were looking at Jeremiah Cobb, Omar Mabson, and, she also mentioned a guy, Davenport, the USF transfer, who does this offense really, really well. I think he's going to play a lot. I think you'll see them rotate some dudes there and get a lot of experience in early, just so you're kind of takes over the reins, other than Jeremiah Cobb.
15: Brian Matthews, check him out, senior editor there for AuburnSports.com. Brian, obviously, it's hard to sit here and answer the question when you lose the man considered to be not only the top

0: has had a terrific summer. I think there's still a lot of excitement with him, certainly. And then, you know, Corey Pettigrew is another big, tall outside guy. Brian Williams is a freshman. I think that they also like a lot. So I think there's some options there, but I think Keyshawn Singleton and Chase Nimrod are the two guys that to watch the closest, at least going into fall camp.
1: All right, expert position man, right tackle, Stanton Ramil from Michigan State. A lot of people think if he's healthy, and I know he was cleared, played 17 games at Michigan State, you know, you're thinking he's the right tackle. But Buster, Tay Buster has a lot of certainly potential. And then right guard, which dovetails into this, Cole Skinner, Buster again, Jack Lehrer maybe. Right tackle, right guard, B-Matt.
0: Yeah, so I think Stanton Ramil is probably going to be your left tackle. He is healthy now. I think they're you know, excited about his potential, but I think you also have to understand that you know, he has missed a lot of time with injuries over the last couple of years, so there's something to watch. I don't think that's an absolute lock there. And I think Ty Buster and then Wilson Zaire, the freshman, can work that out. If something was to happen to Stanton, I think what they probably do right away is flip Joe Simmons from right tackle to left tackle. He played both in the spring. I think he can do both. So I think he's sort of the guy they're counting on to be a starting tackle. I think they feel like he fits in best at right, but could certainly play left. So I think that's the look at to tackle. And then, you know, Stanton and Joe Simmons stay healthy, and they like what they see in Wilson Zaire, the freshman.
1: Yeah.
0: I think Ty Buster could compete for a starting job at guard. So that's one to watch there. Derek Plies, I think, you know, left guard, had a really good spring, so he's probably a starter, at least going into the first couple weeks of camp. We'll see how that goes. Cole Best, the USF transfer, certainly looks like a starter there at center. And I think that other guard position is wide, wide open, too.
2: Didn't take a genius to figure it out. It's SEC football in general, particularly a physical league like the SEC, its respective lines. We talk about that. But the other part of that puzzle, too, is we know Auburn, on paper in a way, has got a promising core of linebackers coming back. Where are you as far as edge rushers and the secondary overall for Auburn coming in?
0: Well, I mean, I think this is one of the best linebacker groups in the country.
1: Yeah.
0: I think it's still underrated. I don't think a lot of people understand how good this group is or how good guys like Elijah Melendez and Bryce Diaz and DeMarcus Riddick is when he's healthy. So that's one to be excited about. You know, the defensive and edge guys, I think that's kind of a work in progress in some way. You know, Jared Smith is a guy, if he, you know, lives up to his potential, and you don't want to put that word on a player that's, you know, still pretty young, but if he can, he could be, you know, really, really good, and that could make a big difference for Auburn. Deshaun Womack is a kid that transferred over. We'll see how good he can be. Joe Phillips stepped up, you know, you feel like in the spring, see if he can take another step, you know, in the fall. But I still think that's a little bit of a thin position, sort of waiting for guys to step up there and kind of a wait and see, you know, who kind of takes the reins there. And then at defensive tackle, and I feel a little bit better about that position. I think Dallas Walker coming back at nose is big. I think Cody Siegler, the transfer, has really done everything on and off the field, just exceeded every expectation. I think he's going to be a good player for Auburn, better than people expect. And, you know, they've got some good young players like Malik Autry, Darian Smith there, too, and brought in another transfer, too, that can help out. So I think interior defensive line is probably going to be okay, and we'll see how the edges and those defensive ends turn out.
1: Let me ask you a stat that I think is going to improve dramatically under Alex Golich. Last year, Auburn was 125th nationally in red zone touchdown percentage, scoring 20 touchdowns and 41 opportunities. I don't need to tell somebody smart as you, that's pretty bad. In eight SEC games, they were only 10 of 28. Now, Alex Golich last year with South Florida, they were 14th nationally, scoring touchdowns on 72%. I think Auburn fans would like to see what Alex Golich did last year emulated with Auburn this year.
0: Yeah, and I think a couple of things. I think you can go back to, you know, some things Gus talked about, you know, years ago. To be successful in the red zone, you got to be able to run the ball.
1: Yeah.
0: And you got to have defenses that respect your running game, right? Because you know, if you're just going to drop back and throw it every down there, and the teams know that, you're going

0: demolished. So I think that's really, really important. And I think, you know, we've heard Alex Golish talk about the run game over and over. You know, we haven't seen it or right against opponent yet, but obviously it's an emphasis for this offense and for him. And then I think the tight end position, that's a position that can really help in the red zone, whether it's run blocking or helping the run game or, you know, sneaking them out there and making some plays and getting some touchdowns. So I think those are two areas that Auburn can help itself in. You know, they don't have a Cam Coleman necessarily down there, but you had a Cam Coleman last year, and look what it did for you. Yeah. So you got to have the other pieces that operate much more smoothly for it all to work once you get in that red zone. And also feel great about Alex McPherson.
1: Brad Matthews, Auburn Sports.
0: After 60 yards or so he should be in terrific shape.
1: Sorry, coming into camp, it's always a fun topic. What is the one position battle or battles that you're going to be keying on, especially early on in the camp?
0: Yeah, I think there are a couple. I think offensive line is the one that everybody's going to talk about. Everybody's going to be watching closely.
2: Yeah.
0: Just because you've got, you know, 14 newcomers, only three returning guys, and no returning starters there from Auburn. So that's a really, really interesting position that could see a lot of changeover as we move forward. And then, you know, I also think the cornerback position is one that, you know, you lost both starters from last year in the portal, so it's pretty wide open. And, you know, we'll see who can step up. Andre Jordan, UCLA transfer, you know, did well. Blake Woodby, second-year guy. Rashawn Pleasant is returning as a backup, return guy also. So you've got like four or five guys underneath those guys that are all going to compete for one of those top two spots. So I think that's going to be a pretty wide open competition going in overall. But I think going in, Andre Jordan's probably one of the guys there that's probably the man to beat, at least for one of those positions.
2: Let me ask you two things. Will Auburn get a verbal commitment from quarterback Sam Solly August the 8th? I know he's from Gaston City, but put up some tremendous numbers. I know some other folks are involved in here, but I keep hearing some projections to Auburn. And secondly, how much access will the media get under Golich for the first couple of weeks of summer camp? I know coaches are different. Freeze actually allowed Auburn a pretty good bit of access. What's Golich going to do?
0: Yeah, it looks very similar. You know, we will talk to him and both his coordinators tomorrow. And then we get open practice viewing windows on Wednesday and Thursday.
2: Hmm.
0: Now, they'll be out there in, you know, shorts and shoulder pads or whatever, so it won't be, you know, incredible practice footage. But he is getting us out there early. And then I think there's another viewing window on Saturday when they will be in at least shoulder pads. So, you know, we're getting some early access, which is nice to see during camp, see some of these new players that are out there. So I think that'll be really, really good for us and for everybody out there that's, you know, members of our site who can watch those videos.
2: Absolutely. Solly, tell us.
0: Oh, yeah, sorry.
2: Yeah, that's okay. Go ahead.
0: Yeah, a big, strong 6'3", 190-ish. Throws a really nice deep ball. Runs, you know, one of those really, I think I would say, sophisticated passing offenses for high school. So got a bunch of SEC offers, but I do think Auburn is the team to beat now as we get, you know, just a handful of days before his announcement.
2: Big week, big coverage, auburnsports.com. Young man, tell us about what you have got planned for Auburn subscribers, SEC subscribers, and anybody who wants to get on to check it out.
0: Well, this is when we try to shine, right? This is fall camp. This is when the interest peaks.
2: Mm-hmm.
0: And we will be there and cranking out as much video and stories and news and breaking news, everything, you know, that we can get out. 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
1: Everybody's unbeaten right now, and everybody loves them. So, Brian, listen, man, thanks so much. Have a great week, okay?
0: Yeah, appreciate you guys.
2: Thank you, buddy.
1: Brian Matthews, senior editor, auburnsports.com. BB, what about those Braves at the deadline?
2: Harold, they got Sutter, Brent Sutter, a reliever from the Angels. I'm hearing they may get another one. Now, they picked up Lane Thomas, 30-year-old right-handed outfielder who's going to probably platoon with Yastrzemski. Bailey Falter, another left-hander. But everybody is asking, Alex, when are you going to get a frigging starting pitcher?
1: Yeah.
2: And Harold Bug, he's got 4 hours to get it done.
1: Better get in a frigging hurry is what you're saying, right? So, coming over the next hour, going to be taking all over the place. Big Talk, Big Orange, the V-Man, Vince Rara, the Redfish Barger talking Alabama. And Ben Thomas says high school football is back. We'll be back after this timeout. Stay with us here on the BMO Bug Show.
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18: 1819 News.
19: Democrat gubernatorial candidate Doug Jones was on MS Now over the weekend. Jones took a swipe at his opponent in the governor's race, U.S. Senator Tommy Tuberville, accusing Tuberville of using dog whistle politics in his campaign.
20: The energy that we're seeing is really remarkable, and I think people are seeing all of the just horrific things he says about Muslims, about black Alabamians, about others, the dog whistle politics he's used. We've known that kind of racial division politics for a long, long time in Alabama, and I think people are tired of it.
19: Jones did not mention any specific occasions where Tuberville has offered horrific statements against blacks or Muslims. However, Tuberville has gone on the Senate floor to advocate for legislation that bans Sharia law from being implemented here in the U.S. He's also encouraged Muslims who do not want to adhere to the U.S. Constitution to not live in the U.S., but return to their country of origin and its Islamic tenets. Tuberville has also referred to the teaching of Islam and Sharia law as a death cult. I'll be back with more Alabama stories after this.
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19: In Bay Minette, a fire destroyed a family-owned restaurant along Highway 31. Everyone inside was able to escape the Street's Seafood Restaurant. The fire started in the kitchen, and the whole facility was deemed a total loss. I'm Andrea Tice.
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33: 93.9 The Score weather. For today, mainly sunny skies, high around 85. Tonight, mainly clear skies, a low near 65. Tomorrow, sunny skies, high around 90. Tomorrow night, partly cloudy skies, low near 70. And for Wednesday, sunny skies, high around 90. Your weather from 93.9 The Score.
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1: 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How are you?
35: Good, fellas. I'm going to have to get that app and figure out what's going on up there.
1: There you go. Well, yeah, when you do, call us, because sometimes we're technologically challenged. So, Ben, we'll put that on you. But one thing we do know, high school football is back. And before we get into some of the specifics, you got to believe these coaches kind of like the weather that we've had. Normally, it's hot, it's dry, the sun's beating down. I don't know how it is on your end of the state, by the way, if you're brand new, welcome in. Ben's on the other end of Mobile, but it's been gray, and by comparison, it's kind of been wet up in our neck of the woods. That's good for farmers, ducks, and big old linemen who don't want to die of a heat stroke. Ben, your thoughts just about how camp's going overall in the state?
35: I got a lineman in my car with me right now. I'm taking to practice guys, and he was relieved that we did have some rain Thursday and Friday that cut practice short. But it was hot early. It was hot early in the week, and honestly, I'm praying for all the football players and the band people and everybody out there practicing and temperatures. I'm glad any day it could be cloudy and we get a little relief. But it hasn't been too bad yet, and hopefully it'll remain like that for the next couple of weeks until we get to the actual games.
1: Curtain's coming up. Let's talk a little bit about this. In your opinion, some of the top storylines. It's been a year of change. Man, we try to cover high school sports as religiously as we can this neck of the woods. And obviously the R word seems to be a popular word across the board, reclassification. It's been an interesting offseason. Coming into the season, where do you start breaking down some of the big storylines coming in?
35: Well, I mean, I think the one that's going to continue on is the public and private separation. I mean, now we know that there's another private school league that'll start play next year, the Gulf States Independent School Association, I think is what they're calling it, we believe. That'll be mostly, it may be maybe all, but definitely mostly AISA schools. But possibly some AHSAA schools who face travel issues or who are unhappy with the separation could join in that. And, you know, I think we still will have that storyline throughout the year. We want to see how it works out in all sports. Interesting take last week, we found out that all 16 of the large private schools will be in the playoffs.
2: Yep.
35: So that's an interesting, you know, it started out with eight. They were going to put eight of the 16. I had heard the private schools wanted 12. They end up with all 16.
1: Wow.
35: So that's interesting in that larger school division. I think still 16 in the smaller school division. But and this week, you know, Sports Writers Association preseason rankings will be out Wednesday morning. Really tough. I did my vote yesterday, and it's kind of hard to, you know, it's easy to pencil in Thompson in 6A, but on down the line, it's tough as we have these new private school classifications as to how to break down.
2: Let me ask you about one of the storylines. You had a good article 2 weeks ago, literally about the key questions as we look forward to another season. And one of them is ending a 101-game losing streak for Columbia High School in Huntsville. Harold and I talked to Sammy Coates a couple of weeks ago, and he is stoked. They have got 60 players or some odd out, which is a lot more than what they've had. They've got some issues. They're literally in Research Park, and there's really not a community around them. But he keeps trying to push through, and something they've got this year is a more manageable schedule. You mentioned this to us, and I thought it was a very good idea that the Alabama High School Athletic Association should work with Columbia to give them a more manageable schedule. Now, they've got one. They begin with Douglas. I know they came close to winning two games last year, but BT, I think this year Columbia may even win two or three games.
35: Yeah, like you said, they were close a couple times last year. Huffman.
2: Yeah.
35: Then
2: East Lawrence.
35: Halftime, so they've had some transfers move in there. I think James Clemens, one of the James Clemens running backs, transferred in there because his dad was principal at Columbia. So, I expect them to win a couple of games. Maybe not even that, but it'll be – I mean, they haven't won since 2015. That's 10 years ago. I mean, that's
2: right,
35: hard
2: amazing.
35: To believe. And,
2: yeah.
35: You know, you feel – I'm thinking they're going to get off the schneid, so to speak, this year and get a victory or two.
1: Ben Thomas, again, AL.com. We'll talk about some folks in your neck of the woods. But first, if you don't mind, talk to us about a couple of neighbors up here. All kinds of storylines. Anytime you come into a brand new year, every school respectively has their issues. But I think it's going to be interesting as far as having statewide interest. Given their success over the last few years, there's a school up here called Mars Hill Bible. You may not be familiar with it, Ben. We'll try to give you more details as we get deeper into the interview. But for the first time in a long time, they don't have Daryl Higgins there because he's at the second part of an intriguing story at Russellville. Obviously, a proud tradition down there. They go back decades with that tradition. And now they plug in a guy who's had success at Mars Hill Bible. But to me, those two schools are two of the more intriguing storylines coming in.
35: I think so, yeah. I mean, it'll be fun to see what Daryl can do at a bigger school like Russellville, obviously. He was able to compete with some bigger schools like that when he was at Mars Hill. And, of course, Mars Hill not only lost him, but you know, at least two great running backs that led them to the state championship last year as well. So in the sports writers polls, because there's so few teams in those private schools, we're only doing a top five. And I'm going to tell you guys, it was hard to come up with, all right, who should be in the top five?
1: Wow.
35: The larger and the smaller HSAA private school classifications. You expect Mars Hill to be there, but, you know, I'm not sure. You know, I kind of think they may fall off some. It'll be, like you said, it'll be intriguing to see if they can keep that tradition going with a new coach and largely a new team.
2: Absolutely. Two legends, coaching legends. Paul Benefield of Fife, we talk about him quite often. Danny Horn, Central Clay. By the way, I think those two teams are going to meet in week zero. Danny Horn's got 374 wins. Paul Benefield, 368. The two winningest coach in football history in the state. Is this their last year?
35: It sure seems like we're headed that way. You know, I'm actually working on, I think you're talking about my column that I did a couple of weeks ago where I had five questions. Mm-hmm. I'm actually working on 10 questions for this Sunday, including some new questions about the season. But, you know, I talked to both Danny and Paul, been several months ago, and neither one of them came right out and said, this is going to be it, but you really feel like it is. Mm-hmm. You know, I know Danny, particularly, I think Paul, too, are kind of fed up with some things happening in high school sports that maybe they don't like, that maybe weren't happening, you know, when they started 360 wins ago or so. And certainly, you know, if you look at the number, I mean, I don't know that we'll ever have any other coach catch them at their number of victories, no matter how they finish up. I mean, you know, it was interesting. A couple of years ago, we had Jerry Curtis was the leader, and then Danny Horn and Paul Benefield were right there with him and eventually passed him. But there's not really anyone close to those guys now. So I think this could be it for those guys. I'm glad they're playing this year. I think that's makes for a fun opening day story. And, boy, I would hate it if those guys weren't in high school football coaching, because they've certainly, since I've been doing it, and I know you guys as well, they've been some of the classiest coaches and obviously most successful coaches I deal with.
1: You bring up a good point, Ben, because it's one thing to be successful, but to do it with class and to do it year in and year out, that is a dying breed, especially in this generation of things. There is a name that everybody across the state has on the tip of their tongues right now, and that's Hancock Whitney. I won't steal your thunder, but I don't care if you're at Cherokee or Cherokee County, whether you're in North Alabama, South Alabama, every team has a goal of going to Hancock Whitney. I won't steal your thunder, but talk to us about how things are going to shape up there once they hand out the respective state trophies.
35: Well, I thought when you said there's a name on everybody's tip of everybody's tongue, it's going to be Rush Probst.
2: I knew that was coming.
1: Yeah, well, that's second. That's a follow-up question.
35: I mean, it's going to be interesting. Obviously, it's now a five-day window for the high school championships in December. That four flag football championships, and the two private school championships, and then the six public school championships. It's going to be a Tuesday through Saturday event. I think the people that come to Mobile, the teams that are in that, will be really happy with what they see when they get in the stadium. The stadium's a smaller stadium, mm-hmm. I think about 25,000, but really a first class. If you've not been there, it's really a first class place. I'm a little bit concerned with the traffic patterns and the parking. I'm sure they'll probably have that figured out by the time we get there. But it's going to be a great venue. You know, having that 6A game now, I keep wanting to call it 7A, but now it's 6A. Having that the last night, that Saturday night, will be big. I think it'd be a fun week. And I know my wife is, at least I think she is, happy that I won't be gone for 5 days.
1: That's what she's telling you anyway, right?
35: I'll be gone for the days, but I'll be back at night.
1: Oh,
35: thank
1: you.
2: Let me ask you about some of the 10 must-watch football games week zero, or what I call opening week. Thursday is Parker at Vestavia Hills. These are two teams that, of course, in the Birmingham, Shelby County area, et cetera, Jefferson County, and they ain't played in 25 years. Thompson at Central Phoenix City. Once again, Mark Freeman beginning another tenure at Thompson. Central Phoenix City, pretty good, too. We talked about Fife and Clay Chalkville on Friday. Sarah Land at Mary Montgomery, BT, my Lord, two of the best teams in the state. Battleground, Tennessee at St. Michael and Philip Rivers and his son, who I hear now is 6'4", about 225. Bob Jones at Hartsell, Seth Parker's debut. Destler at Russellville, they've been playing for absolute decades. BT, a lot of fun games the first weekend.
35: You know, the interesting thing about that is when I wrote that, I still got to write a story about the 10 games to watch for the season. And I started looking. I'm like, well, my goodness, there are 10 games to watch in the first weekend.
2: Exactly.
35: So
1: that's right. Yeah.
35: That's why I ended up writing that column. So when I do my 10 games to watch for the season, I just won't include those opening week games. But, yeah, some huge matchups. Mm-hmm. Randy Kennelly will be up in the Auburn area for two nights. He's going to watch that Thompson Central Phoenix City game. That's a rematch of that great 35-34 semifinal game last year. And then the next night, Auburn hosts you at Trustful. And it's a huge Saturday.
2: It is.
35: We talked about Columbia. They're playing on Saturday. Could that be the end of that streak? That Battleground St. Michael game is going to be on ESPN2.
2: That's right.
35: So Philip Rivers and Gunnar Rivers and a bunch of prospects from Battleground that include, by the way, country music singer Luke Bryan's son, Bo Bryan, is the quarterback for that team. And then also down here we have Blunt Viger, which will probably draw about the largest crowd of any high school football game we have in South Alabama, state championships notwithstanding. So it's a big weekend, a good weekend to start off with a lot of intriguing matchups.
1: BenThomasHale.com. Ben, last year it was easy to answer this question, I guess. E.J. Crowell was the rock star to keep an eye on the high school gridirons. We know where he is now. Obviously, Trent Seaborn is going to be there this year. Outside of Trent, what's the name or two that fans need to be keeping a close eye on, kind of the rock stars on the high school gridirons that's going to go into the next level quickly next year?
35: Yeah, I'm afraid y'all are stealing my thunder on a lot of my posts.
1: I'm sorry. We don't get it right often, but...
35: I actually wrote something this morning that Trent Seaborn and Gunnar Rivers, one of those two will probably be the state's all-time leading passer when their career is over with. They're within, I think, about 25 yards of each other. I think Gunnar has 10,200 yards and Trent has 10,175 or something like that, and they're all chasing Jack Hayes at Piedmont. So certainly those two guys. It could be the year of the quarterback, guys. There are a ton of quarterbacks across the state. Kingston Prejear recently committed to Alabama from Benjamin Russell. Bobby Colvin, the Central Phoenix City quarterback, is right now committed to Georgia State, I believe. There's multiple good quarterbacks down here, so that'll be intriguing. If you're looking for a defensive guy, I think you got to look at Javarius Garrar from Viger. He's the two-time 5A lineman of the year. He's got about 1,004 sacks in 2 years, now committed to Texas. So those are some guys that we'll see on this level that it won't be long before we see them making big impressions on the college level as well.
2: Yeah, absolutely. And Sam Solly, who's a 2028, I believe he's going to pick Auburn on this coming Saturday when he decides to commit. Great stuff. It's certainly exciting. We've been talking with a lot of the coaches as far as who they've got coming back, plans for the year. Tell us, you mentioned the state rankings dropping. What else? As if that wasn't enough, what else have you got working on this week?
35: Yeah, so we got, like I said, that'll be out at 5 a.m. on AL.com and obviously on the Times Daily website up there. For you guys, they'll have it as well. I mentioned my 10 more key questions I think will be on Sunday. We're still doing volleyball previews every day of the week. Dennis Victory's heading that up. Surveys. We surveyed some of the players at Media Days. We got that coming up. So we're in full preseason mode, and you can catch all that, obviously, at AL.com and just go to the high school page there.
1: We got our eyeballs on you, Ben. Safe travels out there with your son. Thank you so much. Let's do it again soon, okay?
35: All right. Thank you, guys. Have a good week.
2: You too, bud.
1: The BT Express, Ben Thomas, AL.com. Coming up, time to go to K-Town, Knoxville, and talk, you guessed it, Big Orange, with Vince Rohr on deck of the BMO Bug Show. Stay with us.
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1: Welcome back in. It is an absolute pleasure for us to say hello to the V-Man, Vince Ferrara, 99.1, the sports animal in Knoxville, Tennessee, on the Ball Radio Network. V-Man, welcome in. How are you?
20: I'm good, guys. Believe it or not, I'm watching some hoops right now at City Center Thompson Wilson Arena. The Lady Vols are having an open practice, so getting a chance to check out this completely brand new Kim Caldwell squad here today. So it's been good.
1: Well, that answers my next question. I was going to see if you ever made it back from Tampa after months covering the SEC media days and getting some good cooking there from Mom. But you bring up the women's basketball team. We want to get to the obvious here in a second, football. Have they recruited you yet, V-Man? Have they been able to fill up their roster, or are you there because you're going to engage in the tryouts as well before all is said and done?
20: Well, they do. They were looking, and they do have some really good men that help them practice. It's something that has been utilized by this program. Mm-hmm. Go past some of it. You know, for a long time. So, no, I do not have the change of direction shooting ability.
1: Making sure
20: that some of these guys do. Now, I could like share my mom's cooking and feed them all, but That's not what they're looking for. They're looking to get in shape. So yeah, I'll just hang out and watch for now.
1: But man, explain something to the rest of us in this modern day when kids are making millions of dollars. And how intriguing is it that Tennessee made headlines recently? I don't know all the terms. It's not my business. If a kid can get $2 million out of any school, good for you. But you have that deal. And then I think people said, what? The NCAA suspends linebacker Arian Carter over a flight taken to the NFL draft facility for, I don't know what it was. I think I saw a few hundred dollars. Explain to me, Vince, the story of how one kid can make this, another one kid takes this benefit, and yet he's going to be suspended.
20: Yeah, don't hold your breath waiting for me to be able to explain the NCAA.
1: Yeah. Mm-hmm.
20: I mean, you guys know that and how frustrating they've been. You know, what's the better story is where I was when I found out about this nonsense from the NCAA. I was actually food shopping with my mom. Imagine that.
1: Of course.
20: we were actually at this giant Asian food market because both my mom and I love seafood. So we were kind of going to town. And I looked at my phone. I'm like, there's no way. So you know how things are today with fake stories and all that.
1: Right.
20: So I like had to check a bunch. Like mom was grabbing stuff and I had to like confirm like 15 different sources that this was a real story. That's how ridiculous it is. And kind of to your point, Harold, is that he went through the process because he was in the NFL draft at the time. He pulled out because of the injury concerns that the NFL had with him coming off of his turf toe. So what he did is he got back into the portal and then came back to Tennessee. He gave the money back because at the time it was okay, but things changed. So because he was forward about it, and it was like $400-something,
1: yeah.
20: Because he was honest about it, I think that opened the door for the NCAA. So you violated a rule as opposed to the free-for-all that is out there with everyone else. So it incentivizes people to not only do what they want to do, but to be honest about it.
1: Right.
20: So it's ridiculous.
1: Wow.
2: The most intriguing position battle as Tennessee opens summer camp, always looking at the defensive line, offensive line, receivers, or more or less for the receivers, who's going to back up. Most intriguing position battle to the V-man.
20: Well, for sure, I'll add the disclaimer just to make it interesting outside of quarterback because we're only going to be locked into that. And you guys, everybody's talked about it. So outside of that, I'll give you two, BB. One of them is third wide receiver because I think they need that. They have two really good wide receivers that have been productive in Braylon Staley, Mike Matthews, both had breakout years in year two. And we've talked about how first-year wide receivers, they don't excel typically in Josh Heupel's offense. It's usually the second year. Well, that's what you saw from Staley and Matthews, but not many of them have had an opportunity in a third year. Mm-hmm. That's what Staley and Matthews are. How good can they be if they now have a third year in Heupel's system? So that's exciting, but they still need a third guy. Now there's a couple of second-year guys, and Travis Smith, Junior, who's from the Atlanta area, and then Rodarius Jackson, who's from Memphis. Those two guys have more experience than the five-star in TK Keys. In recruiting, he was known as Tristan Keys, number one wide receiver in the class last year. So those are the three most likely candidates. Can Keys be the first-year wide receiver to make an impact and earn his opportunity? We'll see. But he's the most talented of that group, and that's interesting. The other one is the Leo pass rush spot. Now, that's if Jim Knowles uses it like he has in the past. That's the Joshua Joseph's last year, James Pierce Jr. years past. So will they find someone to fill that role on a down and down out basis, or will that just be a situational pass rush position? So right now, Jordan Norman, the Tulane transfer, is the most likely candidate. That's also the position Chas Coleman was supposed to be the front runner for. Penn State transfer that isn't medically qualified or he's medically disqualified. So, yeah, how Jim Knowles works that position, whether they use a normal strong set defensive end or if they keep it as a Leo, what do they do at that position is intriguing because they could use some linebackers, some inside linebackers that have athleticism. They could put them in that spot because that's their deepest position. So why not get your best guys on the field? If Knowles and William Inge, the linebackers coach, that they're like, we have four guys, we have three guys we need to have on the field at all times, then you may find them in other positions like a Leo. So that's another fascinating one.
1: B-Man, Vince Ferraro hooking up with us, 99.1, the sports animal in Knoxville. You mentioned the wide receiver spot, and you can be a good wide receiver, but look at Auburn last year. Cam Coleman, arguably the best receiver then and now, except didn't have the numbers because there's questions at the quarterback spot and the offensive line. Your thoughts overall about the Tennessee offensive line coming in, and if this coaching staff could listen to the V-Man and Tennessee fans, who would they pencil in as the quarterback?
20: All right, well, that's the easy one. I'll get to that in 1 second, Adrian. Mm-hmm. I answer your first question. The offensive line, I think, is in pretty good shape. You're looking at four or five starters back from the way they closed out last year, and the newcomer looks like is Ori Williams, so I think had a really good spring. He's a transfer from LSU, played some left, played some right, not a ton of starts, but has some on-the-field time in the SEC, so I think you will see him at right tackle. That's where he spent a good part of the spring. David Sanders, a five-star, moved to left. And then they have a lot of experience on the inside, especially with Wendell Moore Jr. showing up in some of those preseason all-SEC lists. And Sam Pendleton is probably the one they need to be to make a big jump and improve at center. And then Jesse Perry at right guard. Guard's a better spot than tackle if Williams isn't able to play. So, and then depth, you know, not a ton proven. There's some talent, high recruiting guys, but not a ton of experience depth other than Shamu Maroff, who played some guard last year. So I do think their first five is pretty good, and I'd say in the top quarter of the league as a group, and that's good for the quarterback. And then there's no doubt Faison Brandon is the people's choice.
1: Hitting the man, huh?
2: Oh, yeah.
20: Yeah, yeah, the five-star because of his talent and the fact that, you know, he's most well-known in terms of recruiting the upside. It's just, you know, it's harder to imagine that guy is going to be what fans envision him being right out of the gate. But
1: like I had some, Alabama.
20: Exactly. If I had some advice to Josh Heupel, he's certainly not going to listen to me. I actually meant when I interviewed him at Media Days, I meant Jimmy Himes. Told me, hey, tell Josh Heupel when you talk to him that I said he should play both quarterbacks and let the games decide it. And I forgot because I was so busy. And I agree with that. We've talked about it. I would love to see them settle it in games. But the fans, there's no doubt, they want Faison Brandon out of the gate.
2: Tennessee picks up another running back commitment last week. Asa Barnes, 5'11", 200. He's going to go with that other straggler David Gabriel Georges from Baylor. And V-Man, Caden Kraft is a four-star quarterback, and I saw today that Tennessee is getting a crystal ball for him. So Barnes' kid was Tennessee's 19th commitment, and if they bring in Kraft, he will be number 20.
20: Yeah, there's no doubt. Asa Barnes is one that I think a lot of people felt like Tennessee was in a good position for, and they needed a second running back. You can't just put everything on DGG. So I think they're in a good spot there. He's a talented guy. He's got a better offer list than maybe what the star rating is that some people will look at. And then, you know, Ohio State, man, Tennessee's still, like, trying to take some of their guys. So Ohio State not very happy at Tennessee in recruiting right now.
2: Right. That's exactly right. Well, I know you're very happy after spending 2 weeks in Tampa.
1: Yeah.
2: Glad you got away, buddy. I know you really do a tremendous job during the season, but it is a long season, and it's great to decompress with mom and the cousins and everybody else. Where can we get online to get all your great stuff?
20: Yeah, I appreciate you guys and your friendship and patience with me throughout the year. But yeah, you can follow me on all the socials. It's at Vince Sports, V-I-N-C-E Sports. And then look for Sports Source TV on YouTube. I'll be doing a bunch more in terms of the video stuff now that I'm back in town.
1: Well, we have a lot in common, V-Man. Brett and I, we love seafood, too. We see food. We love it. I don't care what flavor it is. So we have a lot more in common, you think. Listen, man, thanks for your time. Have a great week, okay?
0: All right, you do the same.
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8: First preseason action of the season in the NFL is set for Thursday night. It's the Hall of Fame game in Canton, Ohio, where the Panthers take on the Cardinals. The Atlanta Falcons will have their first preseason contest on August 14th when the Falcons play host to the Denver Broncos. Atlanta Braves yesterday were winners over the Nationals 4-2, seven hits for the Braves in the victory. The Atlanta Braves with the win are now 67-45. The Braves have won five consecutive games and have an eight-game cushion in the NL East division standings.
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15: Welcome back in. Really appreciate it. Pre-ride around the Tennessee Valley. Obviously, BB, the Redfish, talking about William, Redfish Bartra. Busy boy. Hopefully, we'll get to Redfish here in a second. But coming in, I know this is going to come as a shock. Obviously, you want to talk Alabama with the Redfish. He knows it inside and out. Been there and done that as a former player. But this is the shocking news. I went to the dentist this morning, BB.
16: Again
15: is the key word. And I think if we're keeping score at home, I put all of his daughters through college, and I think I bought their first two Mercedes just on my dental bill over the years. But he's concerned, Brett Beard, about Alabama football coming in, right to the point of is the question he asked is Alabama even going to make the playoffs this year?
16: Well, I think there's a good chance. In fact, let's ask William Redfish Barger, who has joined us as of right now.
15: Yeah, and hopefully the dentist, Doc, if you're listening, it's all on the Redfish. William Redfish Barger, been there and done that, former University of Alabama offensive lineman. Now you can check him out behind the microphone on BAMS Radio. William, welcome in. How are you?
17: Doing good, guys. Hope you're doing well.
15: Man, we're doing all right. It's finally here, camp opening up. I would imagine as a fan, you're excited. As a former player, are you excited that you're not there and having to put up with all the nicks and the sweat and everything else? Or is there something down deep that you kind of still miss as a former player this week?
17: You know, I wouldn't say I missed it, but, you know, if I was afforded the schedule that these kids get to keep
15: and money
17: versus the schedule that, yeah, and money, and versus the schedule that we had, you know, that was our favorite day of the year, was the day the when classes started. That's when two-a-days ended. That's when two-a-days ended. You know, it was 2 weeks straight, and it was full pads every day. There was no such thing as, yeah, you can't have two, you know, consecutive days of two-a-days, or you can't have two full pads practices consecutively. I mean, it was rough. But, yeah, I mean, I might consider it, you know, if
15: a couple of million.
17: I'm gonna say, I mean, it might be halfway enjoyable if we just thought, doing it for free. Just to do it for free with these
15: on the
17: rules,
15: road,
17: but yeah, the money's a no-brainer.
15: Yeah. I mean, just talk to us about that, because the people who are brand new to this game, they realize the difference. Because can you imagine Bear Bryant? They wouldn't be writing a book called The Junction Boys. But has that influenced? I understand that these kids now, the kid, when you were young, you would have traded that for this. I guarantee you the money and not having to sit there and knock heads with a big old guy. But to me, the payoff on that is when they get in the game, are they as tough now because they haven't been, if you will, through boot camp?
17: You know, I think that's certainly something that's let's just circle back to the late 80s, early 90s.
15: Yeah,
17: you know,
15: right.
17: I can only reflect on what I went through. But, you know, certainly I think that's something that's created, you know, not only in spring practice, you know, but fall camp as well. And you know, the heat and humidity plays
15: an
17: aspect into it, and what they ask you to do, you know, factors into it. But, you know, I don't begrudge the kids for having, you know, better opportunities and more opportunities than we did. I mean, I think that's kind of like, you know, when you raise your kids, you want your kids to have better opportunities than you did. And certainly, you know, we're seeing that unfold in real time as far as it goes to, you know, big-time college football players.
15: Right.
16: Absolutely. What is the most intriguing position battle for you? I know they get started on Wednesday. I think the Pans go on Sunday or early next week. Right tackle, Javen James, Nick Brooks, we've discussed that. Third corner, Cormela O'Neal, who's that 6'4", 210 corner freak, along with all the other freaks in the secondary. Your thoughts, what's the most intriguing competition at position for you?
17: You know, I think, and this is just my own

0: guy that has a bright future. So, you know, that's kind of one, you know, that really, you know, intrigues me. I think, you know, who's going to be the wide receiver that's the third go-to guy? You know, I feel like it's probably going to be, you know, C.D. Morgan. But, you know, you got Derek Meadows. You know, you've got some other guys that I think are going to, you know, be a factor there. So there's plenty of, you know, position battles, you know, I think that's going to, you know, pan themselves out in the next couple of weeks. And certainly the, you know, the one that everybody thinks about and talks about is that quarterback battle. But I think there's, you know, just as some significant other ones out there that are still to be determined as well.
1: In the huddle with the Redfish, William Redfish Barger. It doesn't take a genius. Certainly ask any Alabama fan and tell you the problem last year, offense. Second was offense. Third was offense. We know the problem. What, in your opinion, Redfish, have they done? They're smarter, certainly richer than we are to figure these things out. Why would an Alabama fan be optimistic that they've figured out the problem? Here's a solution. What in your opinion, causes a reason to believe this offense is going to be better than last year?
0: You know, and you know, I think this is, if you make the assumption or if you have the hope that the starting quarterback is named Keylon Russell, I think you look at several different things here. But, you know, they addressed the coaching issue along the offensive line. They addressed the personnel issue along the offensive line. You know, I think there are some things that between Kalen DeBoer, Ryan Grubb, and Adrian Clem, the new offensive line coach, there's some schematic things that needed to be addressed.
1: Yeah.
0: You know, there were certain times that there were holes there. The running back didn't see them. You know, there were some times where the running play took too long to develop.
2: Yeah.
0: But, you know, I think when you look at the things that have been addressed and then, you know, what could be the, you know, the unicorn that makes all this go, in my mind, it's having a quarterback that at least puts the semblance of fear and you know, in an opposing defense that has the ability to run zone read packages. And I think Keylon Russell, you know, and not to say that Austin Mack can't do it, but he's a different type of guy. You know, and I don't think there would be a bigger, much bigger of a threat than if Ty Simpson was still trying to do it. They're both adequate at running the zone read attack, but Keylon Russell, with his quick twitchiness and shake and bakes that he's able to put on people in the open field, I think would bring a different dynamic and make the rest of the running game kind of a bigger threat than it would be without that zone read aspect to the offense.
1: Yeah, the word there is twitch. I've always said that's one of the more underrated qualities of an athlete, whether it's basketball, football, et cetera. But, William, your thoughts, game one, to me this is going to be an intriguing opening game. All games are opening season, but particularly this year when you got that quarterback battle, what would you do if you were drawing up the depth chart at quarterback in that opening game? A lot of folks would like to see one play the first half, the other one play the second half, if the game goes as scripted. We know crazy things can happen. CFSU's game last year. But how would you handle that battle, especially in the first, maybe if not once, the first two games of the season?
0: Well, you know, if it spills over, you know, I think that you can't really chop up the play-in time that way. If it is still a quarterback battle, I think you have to, you know, have QB1, whoever that is, going into the game, you know, get the majority of the series in the first half. But you'd want that other guy. I'd want to give him at least two series in the first half to see what he could do.
2: Mm-hmm.
0: You know, when the game is still on the line, and hopefully it's not still on the line. You know, then all of a sudden you give him a lot more reps in the second half, but you know, you can go back. I think Coach Saban kind of handled it and drew it up in a pretty fair fashion against Penn State, you know, at the beginning of the 2011 season when they played Penn State. It was between Phillip Sims and A.J. McCarron.
2: We've talked a lot about the offensive line, and that's certainly an interest for all the fans. Defensive line, I think most people believe Devin

0: Tompkins, the USC transfer, Terrence Green, all 6'5", 320 of him, Beanley Ken Jones, Desmond Yu, but you got Beeman, Edric Hill, Faga, Simmons, Steve M. There's a lot of dudes there. Will Kane Womack rotate 6 to 8 players again?
1: Yeah, you know, I think that, you know, there's obvious people there, but I think the thing that even more so than the transfer portal guys at the defensive line, I think getting those guys that you mentioned, you know, Beeman and yeah. Simmons, the guys yeah. that missed spring practice right. back, you know, into the rotation is going to be, you know, real intriguing and you know, because you had some young guys, you know, like Simmons and Faga that played well mm-hmm. at times last year as young guys. And, you know, there's some other guys that are, you know, late summer arrivals, you know, that are true freshmen. I mean, are they, you know, are they SEC ready in, yeah. in the same sense that Simmons was last year? So, you know, but I do think, at least if you want to look at the Kalen DeBoer era and maybe even into the last 2 years of the Saban era, at least on paper, you know, we've got to wait and see what kind of quality product they are.
0: Yeah.
1: But at least on paper, I think this is probably going to be the deepest, you know, D-line unit in several seasons. So hopefully, you know, they get a chance. You know, I'm not going to, you know, jinx myself and act like this is going to be the rotation like they had in 15 and 16
0: where right.
1: the second team guys all went before the third round in the draft because they had first wow. team guys yes. starting, you know, first round guys starting in front of them. But yeah. I do think it's going to be probably the best quality defensive line product that Alabama's put on the field in several seasons.
2: Redfish, I don't know if you heard the first part of the interview. I hope my dentist is listening because this morning he was expressing he's an Alabama grad and he's all fired up about the season, of course. But he expressed this concern. The question was, are they even good enough to make the playoffs this year? What would you tell my dentist, Redfish?
1: Well, you know, I would say this. I personally think, barring a rash of injuries, that's certainly one of the goals of this team. And I certainly think if, you know, things fall into place, the quarterback situation gets settled earlier rather than later.
0: Yeah.
1: You know, if the offensive line is improved, oh, for sure this is a playoff caliber team. And, you know, you got to remember, we're in the age of college football now where, you know, you can have 2, sometimes even 3 losses depending
2: right.
1: on who they are.
2: Yep.
1: And still sneak your way into that thing. And, you know, nobody in their right mind, you know, had Miami playing for the national championship
0: no.
1: when the playoffs started last year. And you saw the run that they made, Ole Miss,
2: yeah.
1: You know, went deep into
2: Indiana.
1: The playoffs. So,
0: yeah.
1: you know, I think a lot of people by the end of the season probably thought Indiana would be there or at least have a chance. But, yeah, I think this team has the potential. If they can get the right pieces in place at certain positions to be one of those guys. You know, they've got to survive a tough stretch during the month of October,
0: yeah.
1: You know, with a, you know, a lot of tough games. You know, the one that I've kind of gotten circled is when they come back home after going to Tennessee and, then,
0: yeah.
1: you know, they've got a fresh A&M team that's coming to
0: yeah.
1: town who's,
0: ooh.
1: You know, facing the powerhouse known as Citadel the week before.
2: Yeah,
1: you might as well call that an off week.
0: yeah.
2: I hear you.
0: Among other things. Listen, I always enjoy the conversation. Can't think of a better way to get ready for summer camp beginning than talking to you to get us prepared for the season. William, have a great week. Let's do this again real soon, bud.
1: I enjoyed it, guys. Talk to y'all
0: Thank
1: soon.
0: Thank you, buddy.
2: Right back at you, Redfish. William yep. Redfish Barger. BB, obviously. A lot of football to talk about the balance of the week, but this is the day, the Major League Baseball trade deadline, 5 o'clock somewhere, according to Jimmy Buffett. Will the Braves roster change much between now and then?
0: That's the question. 3 hours left before the deadline. The Braves have picked up 3 guys.
2: Mm-hmm.
0: Lane Thomas, Bailey Falter from Kansas City, and then also Mailer. I believe he's 31 from the Giants. He's another pitcher. Everybody's looking for that top
2: yep.
0: ranked starting pitcher. I'd heard Jacob LeGrom a couple hours ago. Now he's going to stay where he is.
2: Mm-hmm.
0: Going to be a very interesting 3 hours. The Braves are on the clock.
2: I've learned the success of baseball. Just be the Dodgers and buy your teams.
0: Yep.
2: And mega billions of dollars. It ain't that much of a secret to success. Mm. Just check out the LA Dodgers. Only problem, who's got that kind of money and willing to spend it? The Braves are off tonight. Back at it again tomorrow night against the Marlins right here on 93.9 The Score. It's going to take care of biz. In the meantime, on behalf of BB, Greg, James, Blair, the entire crew here, Harold Buck, thank you so much for your time today. That's doing it again tomorrow, noon to 2, the Boom Old Buck Show, back here on Sports Radio, 93.9 The Score.
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10: The president of the Southeast Law Institute says that Auburn University is at risk at losing state and federal funding if they continue to retain language within its policy section on discrimination and harassment. President Eric Johnston says that section continues to include gender identity and gender expression as a protected class from discrimination, which he says is counter to a state law passed last year, the What is a Woman Act. That law codifies the definition of a male and female. The Trump administration also issued an executive order that defends biological women from gender ideology extremism, which includes gender identity and gender expression. Johnson says this part of the discrimination policy is linked to the student code of conduct, which requires agreement from a student as well as others who are involved in work at the university. Johnson believes this puts Auburn University in the position of being denied both state and federal funding. A spokesperson for Auburn University told 1819 News that the university regularly reviews and updates its language to remain consistent with current legal requirements. I'll be back with more Alabama stories after this.
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10: The city of Hoover has secured federal funds from the Department of Transportation to build an exit and interchange on Interstate 459 in order to reduce traffic within the city limits. The city will now receive $16 million in federal funds to help pay for that project. I'm Andrea Tice.
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0: And good afternoon. Welcome to August. Yes, that is correct. For those of you wondering if the summer was ever going to end, not over yet, but close. Let's get to some of the headlines that you may have missed. And when we went off the air the other day, this was in the works, and it came together late on Friday night. The Big Ten and the SEC support the college sports bill, giving it more of a chance to be introduced on the Senate floor. More on that later. Eli Drinkwitz opening up camp. Ahmad Hardy will not be a participant in practice this week. There had been some confusion over that 2 weeks ago at Media Days. Cody Godwin covers the team, and he will give us the latest. Cody, good to see you again. When we saw you in Tampa, nobody was 100% sure. So take us through the Hardy situation. Good afternoon.
1: Yeah, good afternoon. Happy to be batting leadoff this afternoon with you, Paul. I think when we were in Tampa, the timeline that Drinkwitz had used for Ahmad Hardy's recovery was, 5 to 8 weeks in terms of the return to football portion of the recovery. Sunday, which was yesterday, he had his pre-fall camp press conference, and he led off again with the Hardy news that not much has changed over the last couple weeks, but that he would not be a participant in practice this week. And so he'd be still kind of doing his rehab and some walkthrough stuff to continue to kind of get acclimated back into what it would take to play football. So we expect something, probably another update in about 2 weeks or so.
0: So remember, of course, Hardy was involved in that shooting a couple of months ago. And in some ways, it's good news that we're at least waiting for him to come back. And not to turn you into a physician here, but what, after listening to Drink, what does he need to do? And I realize you don't know all the answers, but what's the best guess on seeing him in a uniform in a real game?
1: Yeah, I think the big thing Drink wants is just to get him back up to football speed, kind of back into football shape. That's really kind of, that was my takeaway in Tampa, and that continues to be my takeaway after talking to Drinkwitz yesterday. So, I mean, Mizzou went through their full summer program. They have an 8-week off-season program, and Hardy was not part of any of that, right? Like, at first, he had to go through a couple surgeries and, really kind of the return to sport protocol after, the couple of gunshot wounds. And now he's cleared through that, right? Because the bullet initially hit a bone. They had to dig through that and make sure that he was able to recover from that. So, at first it was, hey, is he going to live? Now it's, okay, is he going to be able to, just kind of get back to normal day-to-day stuff? Now they're in the process of, okay, what all does he need to do to get back to football? That includes getting back into football shape. And so I think in a couple weeks we'll see a little bit more. We were at practice today. We didn't see Hardy out there at practice. So Drink, true to his word there. I'm sure he was, we were only allowed for the first 20 minutes. So we actually, he may have been there as soon as we walked out of the building. But in terms of when we might see him, I think it's a little hard to tell, I guess. So, Drink has made it a point that he's probably going to play at some point this season. I always thought that my best guess is that you'd really see him back to form at the end of September. I'm still, maybe fingers crossed a little bit that we'll see him at the end of September. But, I think we'll probably have a little bit more concrete evidence, I think, in a couple weeks.
0: As everyone in Missouri knows, Missouri opens the season a month from today on a Thursday night against Arkansas Pine Bluff. That's really not the issue. The next week, more interesting, a Friday night game at Kansas. Best guess, Hardy will not be in that game.
1: I think based on what we know now, it would be a surprise to see him back for the Kansas game, because you think back to that 5 to 8 week timeline that Drinkwitz had mentioned in Tampa. 5 weeks, best case scenario would have been, okay, he's ready to go well before the opener. But 8 weeks, I don't want to call it worst case, but if he needed all 8 weeks to really get back into football shape, that would have been after the Kansas game. So I think it might be a little bit of a surprise to see him in week two, that game in Lawrence. It's an important game for Missouri, right? Longtime rivalry. You guys were in town for that game last year as part of SEC Nation. So you know how big that rivalry is between these two schools. I'd be surprised, I think, if we saw Hardy back for that game, just given how early it is. And, just maybe the particular matchup there. I think, if Drink had his way, probably save him more for SEC play if he can get away with it.
0: And without him in the lineup, we're getting ahead of what coaches want to talk about, but you're allowed. How does it affect the Kansas game?
1: Yeah, in terms of affecting the Kansas game, that's a game where if I'm Missouri, I'm not sure I'm terribly worried, right? I mean, obviously an important game, rivalry game. It's one that Missouri absolutely wants to win, but there's a lot of question marks, I think, on that Kansas roster as well. I know that there's a quarterback battle going on. They have some, key position groups that they need to replace, both offense and defense. They have some talented linebackers, returning from last season, but, Missouri, I think, is on paper at least the more talented team. I'm not sure that they're going to need him, and without Ahmad Hardy, Jamal Roberts is going to be the starting running back for the Tigers. And he was excellent last season, rushed for 750 yards, 6 touchdowns, averaged 6 yards a carry. He was actually the home run hitter against Kansas in the game in Columbia last season with a 63-yard touchdown run to ice, what was a 42-31 victory. So if Missouri has to, kind of follow Jamal Roberts for the first few weeks of the season while Hardy continues to get back into football shape, I think they feel pretty good, at least through the first few weeks of the season.
0: And finally, expectations. We've been through media days. We know where everyone put Missouri. Where do you have them, and what's the range for a team that, after a couple of big years with double-digit wins, seemed a little bit stuck last year in the middle?
1: Yeah, Missouri's an interesting team, Paul. I mean, you look at their schedule, you look at the makeup of the roster, right? There's 30 new transfers had come in. You add in, another 20, 24 freshman players. Not that a lot of the freshmen are expected to play, but there's a couple that might work their way into the two deep. The schedule's up on the screen. I mean, you can see it there. They have to go to Mississippi State. Starkville's a pretty tough place to play. They have 4 returning playoff teams on the schedule in A&M, Ole Miss, Georgia, and Oklahoma. That doesn't even count Texas, who they have to play at the beginning of November. I mean, this is a Missouri team that, just given all the variables involved, they're breaking in a new quarterback with some new coaches on staff. They could win 10 games. They could go 9-3. They could go 7-5. They could even go 5-7 if things fall off the rail pretty quickly. So, wide range, I think, for this team. We're not really sure exactly which type of Missouri I think is going to show up over the course of the season. So I kind of have my marker circled on that September 26th matchup, week 4 against Mississippi State in Starkville. I think that particular matchup, tough place to play. Jeff Lebby has the Bulldogs, I think, playing tough football. It's early enough in the season where everybody's still going to be pretty well engaged in the season. I think that game specifically will tell me a lot about what these Tigers are made of, and will maybe give us a little bit better sense of, are they going to go 5-7? Are they going to go 7-5? Could they potentially contend for 9-3, maybe even 10 wins? So it's going to be a little while, I think, before we really get a sense of what these guys are made of.
0: Cody, I know you've answered this, but what does it say about this Missouri program on day one if you're, as somebody who covers the team, looking at a road game against a team picked to finish at the bottom of the SEC as the bellwether?
1: I see it as there's a lot that this team, Missouri, needs to prove, right? They have a new quarterback, Austin Simmons. I know a lot of people love the intangibles that he brings, right? The leadership, the arm talent. He was the starter for Ole Miss last year. But then you look at some of his stats. Not great, right? Not bad, but completing just under 60% of his passes, 6 touchdown passes to 5 interceptions. So there's a little bit more consistency I think they need out of the quarterback position, which is a big sticking point if you ask Missouri fans, right? Bo Prabula in some of those bigger games last season did not come through in the way that they needed him to come through for them to win those games and potentially contend for playoff spots, right? And then you look at the defense, thanks to, a judge in St. Louis County, Missouri has 1 returning starter from last year's defense, which was a very, very good defense, but they still have to replace 10 other positions within that defense. And there's some good players on this defense, right? Santana Banner's back. Nicholas Rodriguez is back. Marquise Gracial now on the defensive line. I think he's going to take a step forward. They have a lot of exciting pieces on the edge. They have some intriguing pieces in the secondary, but a lot of these guys either haven't played a ton or they just haven't played a lot together, right? And so when it comes to defense, they kind of need to operate 11 as one. And Corey Batoon's a fantastic defensive coordinator. I think if you're looking for the benefit of the doubt with this Missouri defense, it's what he's been able to do the last couple of years, having a top 25 defense each of the last 2 years. But that's a lot of positions that they have to replace. That's a lot of experience and production that have walked out the door. So there's a lot of questions that this Missouri team has to answer. And so I think a trip to Starkville, where, again, Mississippi State last year, I know that they were picked near the bottom of the conference this year. They beat an Arizona State team that the year before had won the Big 12. They took Texas and Tennessee to overtime. So, hey, don't knock the cowbells, Paul, man. That Starkville's a real tough place to play. So I think that could be, the first big test for these Tigers this upcoming season.
0: I'm more concerned about Missouri, I think, than the cowbells. Anyway, Cody, thank you very much for the time. Great to see you as camp opens in Missouri. That's where we begin here on a Monday afternoon. A lot has happened. Willie Fritz, one of the bright coaches in America, joining us. Remember what he did at Tulane? Now he's doing it at Houston. Mike Golic Jr. back on ESPN Radio today. Yes, you heard me correctly. And the coach, national championship winning coach, joins us a little bit later on. And your phone calls are straight ahead.
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8: 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For today, mainly sunny skies, high around 85. Tonight, mainly clear skies, a low near 65. Tomorrow, sunny skies, high around 90. Tomorrow night, partly cloudy skies, a low near 70. And for Wednesday, sunny skies, high around 90.
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20: 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The Score.

0: We are back. I appreciate you being here. And I don't think we've ever spoken to this guy, although I think one of our callers, Dylan, mentioned him. I see him all over social media. It is the one and only Agent Confidential calling us. Good afternoon.
1: Hey, Paul, this is Mike Chagon, our Agent Confidential. How you doing?
0: Well, it's great to hear. Listen, I've been following you for a while. I'm glad to know you exist.
1: Well, I very much exist, and I've been chasing you since you wrote at the Birmingham News back in the early 80s.
0: That's a while.
1: 1985. Alabama grad. So I've been yelling at you for a long time, Paul, but really good to speak with you, and I'm really excited about, you know, all that's going on behind, you know, this book we've written.
0: Well, thank you. Yeah, I know. So I want you to tell us, you tweet a lot on social media, but you also did a book. Tell us about the book.
1: Well, the book is called Agent Confidential, and I have about 40 years experience in business, some private equity experience, and over time I got really fascinated with the business of college football. So what I did is I wrote the book to try to pull the curtain back on what's really happening behind the scenes and help people understand the business side of the sport that we all love.
0: So how do you obtain the book? Is it available? How is it available?
1: Yeah, so it's available on Amazon, Apple Books, Kindle, okay. And I also did the Audible myself. So if you can tolerate a Baldwin County, Alabama accent, you can listen to me read the book to you.
0: Okay, well, I'm a big reader, so I will dig the book up as soon as I can. Listen, I look forward to it. Well, anyway, great to have you on the show.
1: Thank you very much, Paul. It's my pleasure. And just again, thank you for taking my call. And, you know, have a great rest of the show, everybody.
0: Agent, thank you. Really appreciate that. This guy does know what he's talking about. I've been keeping up with him for some time. Let me check in next with Les, who is in Indianapolis. So, hello, Les.
2: Hi, Paul. Good afternoon. How are you?
0: We are doing great.
2: Good, good. Are you going to have our coach on later on the show?
0: We would like, well, yeah, if he wants to call in, make sure he has our number.
2: Oh, I thought I heard you say that he was going to be a guest.
0: At some point, but not today.
2: Okay. I'm calling in about the Saving College Sports Bill with a comment and a question.
0: Yes.
2: Is in the proposed legislation, what's the aspect of it that concerns prohibiting college coaches from leaving midseason? Is that part of the bill, do you know?
0: Yeah, I believe. Well, first of all, they haven't shared the final text with us yet. We will see it soon. I believe that is part of the bill. And I'm also even more intrigued by how the United States Congress can legislate that.
2: Right. You anticipated my point, Paul. I'm intrigued, and I just wonder how they can legislate these contractual things. And I'm also, along the same line, I know part of the bill's language deals with prohibiting transfers to a certain number, limiting, I guess, is the better way. And I don't know how they could do that either.
0: I don't either. It's very interesting, Les. Tommy Tuberville, who is the only former coach currently sitting in the Senate, came out against it today, of all things. And his biggest complaint was it really, in his mind, opens the door for even more litigation. And I have similar concerns. He introduced a bill that focuses almost entirely on eligibility and transferring, which is the issue. They got into all these other things, the caps. My quick read of the bill is it makes college football smaller rather than larger. Essentially, the SEC and the Big Ten are going to survive, and nobody else is assured of that.
2: Well, here's what I think. It seemed like when the Alston case started, when NIL began over 5 years ago, we were making the athletes like all other college students. That is, if they had a skill that they could monetize, we wanted that to happen. Now it seems to me if this bill gets any traction, which I don't think it ever will, but just the commentary and the dialogue that we're having shows that it's sort of entered the mainstream. But now it seems like we're dialing back that access, and we're making athletes less akin to their fellow students, right? Because any other student could transfer as many times as he or she wanted for any reason. Now we're saying if you have a particular skill and it involves a sport, that you are limited to transferring. And that doesn't make any sense to me, Paul.
0: No, I agree, and I completely agree with that. And I also thought initially the number one goal of this bill was to give college athletics an antitrust exemption, and I've yet to see that. There's some limited exemptions in this bill, but I don't think they're going to get the total waiver that against litigation that they were looking for. Thank you very much for the call. Let me continue here with more phone calls, and Tony is up next in Alabama. Hello, Tony.
3: Hey, Paul. Gosh, so much has happened since we talked many months ago. So let's catch up, okay?
0: Let's do it.
3: All right. Now, I was really surprised a month ago to learn that you were going to be awarded that Lifetime Achievement Award in New York City. Wow. You know, that's impressive. But unfortunately, no details really have been provided about it. So like my hero that I grew up listening to when I was a kid, Paul Harvey, he used to have the rest of the story. So I thought this would be good to have the rest of the story about your award. So first, I thought, okay, you know, this award, were you just the latest in a long line of distinguished recipients? Well, not exactly, because the award didn't exist until 2022. That was just 4 years ago. Then I thought, okay, well, is this award presented by some very prestigious organization like Associated Press, College Football Foundation, and so forth? Not exactly. It was Barrett Media. Now, pardon me, but I've never heard of Barrett Media, but apparently it was founded in 2015 by a guy named Jason Barrett, who worked at some local radio stations, including Poughkeepsie, New York, and St. Louis. Maybe he met John in St. Louis. I don't know. But anyway, I thought, well, at least that award of that prestigious nature must have been presented at a very iconic venue in New York City, like Carnegie Hall or maybe one of the top theaters on Broadway. But unfortunately, no, it was kind of way off Broadway at a little theater called the SVA Theater. Now, I'd never heard of that either, and I thought, well, what kinds of other events have they hosted? Well, they kicked off Gay Pride Month in June by hosting the LGBTQ plus Film and Media Festival. And I thought, okay, what else? Later in June, they hosted the Feminist Art and Film Collective Actions Feminist Art Make Trouble. And I thought, well, now that's really up your alley, because you are a feminist and you definitely make trouble. Then I thought, well, okay, well, maybe shouldn't there be something a little more mainstream? And I found it. Later this year, they are hosting the famous Murray Hill. Now, somehow I never did know who Murray Hill was, but your audience probably knows. But he was ranked by NBC News. Now we're talking NBC News. And I quote, as one of the 30 most iconic and influential performers. But wait, what kind of performer? Drag queen performer. So I thought, wow, that was the perfect venue for your award. And I tell you, Paul, while you were gone, a lot of your fans called in and gave their sincere congratulations. And believe it or not, a few of these people actually said that they think you deserve the Presidential Medal of Freedom. And I thought, wow, that would be impressive, because you'd be joining the ranks of people like Martin Luther King, Rosa Parks, and Walt Disney. So I'm just saying, congratulations, but I would say that your fan club audience of sycophants really needs some serious professional psychiatric care. And as Paul Harvey would say, now you know the rest of the story. Good day, Chrome Dome.
0: We will take a short break on that incredible moment in time that none of us will ever get back. We are coming right back.
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9: On Saturday night, the Los Angeles Dodgers made a splash before the MLB trade deadline. The Dodgers traded for Tarek Skubal, ace pitcher who spent the last seven seasons with the Detroit Tigers. LA's looking to win their third straight World Series championship in a row. With Shohei Ohtani's availability for the postseason run on the mound up in the air, the Dodgers just added the best pitcher on the market. I'm Chris Blatt.
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13: PGA Tour wrapped up the Rocket Classic in Detroit yesterday. Michael Thorbjornsson was the winner at 18 under par for the weekend. He was two shots better than Xander Schauffele. Davis Riley was third. One event remains in the regular season on the PGA Tour. Atlanta Braves winners yesterday. They beat the Nationals 4-2. Seven hits in the win for the Braves, who are now 67-45. The Braves will have the day off today. The Braves are back in action tomorrow when Atlanta hosts the Miami Marlins. The Atlanta Braves added to their pitching staff as they added Tyler Mahle from the San Francisco Giants. The baseball trade deadline is tonight.
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0: Hey, welcome back. Great to have all of you with us. And Stephen is up next in Gaffney, South Carolina. Hello, Stephen.
1: Thanks for saying Gaffney. I was the most intellectual of the class of 1971 at Gaffney High School, but at the first 10-year reunion, they voted me the biggest disappointment. But life's gone on. I enjoyed talking to your screener when I was getting on. He said he was from Colorado, but he didn't know Debbie from the class of 1970 of Gardendale. Paul, I'm going to get to one of them calling, but that last guy, I think he was just a smartass, you know, and referencing Paul Harvey was a little bit of a tip. I think he was, I don't know what he was up to, but I think he was more of a smartass than anything else. But Cormac McCarthy, you know Cormac, both of y'all are grads of University of Tennessee, correct?
0: Correct.
1: You know he played golf. Did you know that about him?
0: I knew the East Tennessee connection. I knew the great books, obviously, but I didn't know the other part. No.
1: Yeah, well, no, that just came up in something I read right after he died a few years ago. You know, his first books were about East Tennessee, and then he might have been walking around Knoxville when I moved there in 1978, and I had no idea. But I was born in Newport. You know where Newport was, and his last book, the protagonist thinks about going off the grid in Cosby, Tennessee, where the first guy that my daddy baptized was the principal. So there's stories there, but you know, it surprised me that he had any interest in anything other than a light bulb to write under. But he was quite a force, as you know, and he did play golf, so that made it interesting. As a parting shot, I think Dabo may surprise some people at LSU. You're not very well liked up here around Clemson in the upstate, news to you. But I would like to see Dabo surprise Lane Kiffin. Great to talk to you. Always an honor.
0: Thank you, Stephen. Thank you very, very much. Luke is up next in Mississippi. Hey, Luke. Good afternoon.
2: Hi, Paul. How you doing?
0: Well.
2: Look, I just got two quick questions for you, man. So in terms of, obviously, I'm a Ole Miss fan from Mississippi. In terms of not necessarily a fan's perspective, but a recruiting perspective, those years for coaches for Ole Miss and LSU and Lane, it's obviously a huge year for recruiting momentum. Who would you say it's a bigger year for? Going into the next year.
0: Yeah, thanks for the call, Luke. You were breaking up a little bit. I think you were talking about Ole Miss and momentum, and I think certainly it's impossible to think a school would have had more momentum coming out of last year, and I believe they did take advantage of that. Thank you very, very much. Sooner in Texas is up next. Good afternoon.
3: Yes, who's back? Back again. Sooner's back. Tell a friend. Boomer Sooner, Paul Feinbaum.
0: Hey there.
3: How you been, buddy?
0: Everything is great. Good to have you back.
3: Man, you look dark. You been sunning those buns on that beach in Alabama or what?
0: It's summertime in Alabama. You can get a tan just walking outside to bring your dog in.
3: Yeah, just going to check the mail, right? Hey, looking forward to year three with you in the SEC. Sooners looking to take another step up this year. I'm formally coming on your show today to give my wife my 30-day notice that any and all projects need to be completed by the end of the month because Saturdays are about to be for the boys.
0: Well, Sooner, appreciate the high warning. We will hopefully see you again this year as we did last year. You take care of yourself. Let's check in with JB in Alabama. Hey, JB, go right ahead.
4: Hey, Paul, how you doing, man? First-time caller, long-time listener. I just had a question. I kind of knock around with AJ and Dylan and Iron Man and some of these guys in different areas, but I don't understand this black hatter, Michael Jackson jacket, deregulators. I mean, is this like WWE groups? Is this teams? I don't understand it. Can you explain to me? And are you a deregulator, a black hatter, or a Michael Jackson jacket wearer? I don't. I'm confused.
0: Yeah, it's a Don Johnson jacket wearer.
4: Don Johnson.
0: Yeah, I was recognized by the Black Hat Society at some point, so I'm an ex officio member. I don't know if I'm really qualified to be a real black hatter. So that's the only one of the group that I have membership in.
4: Well, we should have an arm wrestling competition, a food fight, something to kind of see which group is the best here. I mean, we need to see which one's going to step up to the plate. Thanks, Paul.
0: David is up next. He has stepped up to the plate right now.
5: Yes, sir, Paul. So if Alex Skolas doesn't make the playoffs this year, and I ain't saying it's going to happen, if we go 8-4 or 9-3 this year, I'm calling it right now. The following next year, Alex Skolas in year two, he will make the college football playoffs. And I get it. The schedule gets a little bit harder. We got seven home games next year, five road games. and if we beat one of these games this year to go 8-4 or 9-3, we beat LSU and beat Tennessee and then beat Florida at home. Thank you for my call, Paul. War Damn Eagle.
0: Thank you very much. Let me check in with Jonah in Birmingham. Hello, Jonah. Good afternoon.
6: Hey, Paul. I'm calling from Morris, Alabama. So, and I have a question for you. How do you think that Alabama is going to do this year? Because I am nervous as ever.
0: Yeah, I mean, I'm not going to tell you anything you haven't already heard because I don't think there's a lot of new information until we know who the starting quarterback is. But right now, I think the safest bet on Alabama is 9-3.
6: Yes, sir.
0: But thank you for the call. But by the way, that is not written in stone. It can go higher. It can go lower. I mean, I think the real range. I mean, I am 9-3, maybe 10-2. A lot of people I know are 8-4. It's just. There's so many unknowns. When you don't know who the starting quarterback is going to be, it makes it more difficult to gauge. We are coming back. Plenty of time for your phone calls. We've had a busy afternoon of guests as well. We've already had one. A couple more to come. We are back after this.
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5: And welcome back. How about this? The rivalry, one of the most famous in college football. Not for a couple of years, but if you can wait till 2030, first game will be in the Coliseum, USC and Notre Dame. Can't wait. Colton is up next in Birmingham. Hello, Colton. Good afternoon.
6: How you doing, Paul?
5: Doing great. Thank you.
6: Good. I just wanted to know. I don't know how closely you follow FCS football, the true heartbeat of America. One team you got to look out for is Samford football. You know Samford football, Paul?
5: You know what, Colton? I do. In fact, I have a neighbor whose son is on the staff there, so about – I don't know, a couple weeks ago, I went over and we had lunch with Coach Grass and his entire staff, and I got quite an earful on Samford football.
6: Well, I'll be darned, Paul. That just puts a smile on my face, because I'll tell you what. I know you're familiar with the names Jake and Tyler Venables, two Clemson standouts. Their daddy, he's the head coach over at Oklahoma. Paul Tyson, great-grandson of Paul Bear Bryant. Drew Sweeney, the name says it all. Callie Chizik, father's a national champ out at Auburn. Andrew Zhao, the legend. Happy birthday, Andrew Zhao. And Coach Griffin Batt. And they got studs all across the field. I'm telling you, Paul, I really think Samford football might be the team to look out for in FCS this year. I heard Coach Ross is doing a great job out there with the whole rebuild, and they're looking real good, like they're on the up and up. What do you think, Paul?
5: No, but Colton, I agree. And, of course, Paul's father is my friend, Mark Tyson. I got a chance to visit with Andrew. Had not seen him, Andrew Zhao. You mentioned it. When I was with Chizik recently, we were talking about his son. So when you have the son of a couple of coaches like Sweeney and Chizik and Venables legends like a legendary status like Paul Tyson's grandfather, it is a fascinating staff, and I'm really excited. I plan on if I can get back in time on Saturdays, I plan on seeing the Bulldogs play a little bit this year.
6: Well, I'll tell you what, Paul, that just puts a smile on my face, because they're doing it the right way. They are a great staff, a great young staff. And they are sure to win a lot of football games in the near future. I'm just so glad that you're so connected with the Samford Bulldogs. And I'm telling you, I'm really telling you, heard it here first, all right? The Samford Bulldogs are here, and they're here to stay in 2026.
5: Thanks a lot, Colton. Check back with us as the season gets near. We'll give an update on that. That's our new adopted team. When just consider the coaching lineage on that one staff. Scott is up next in Kentucky. Hello, Scott.
7: Hello, Paul. How you doing today?
5: We are doing great.
7: Wonderful. Huge Kentucky fan, but, I'm hearing a lot of chatter with, conference realignment with Big Ten, SEC. And you know, obviously Notre

0: Dame would probably be staying independent, but maybe go to the Big Ten. But I'm wondering what your thoughts are for an SEC conference realignment, you know, with what teams would come from the ACC.
1: I think conference realignment is always a possibility. I don't think we're there yet, but I think if college football blows up again, and it will, the ACC's most coveted teams are, I believe, in order, North Carolina, Miami. And then, you know, where does it go next? Depending on which way North Carolina goes, will they want Virginia to go with them? I think rounding out that group is Florida State and Clemson. I don't think either one of them are nearly as coveted as they used to be, nor as much as their fan base wants them to be.
0: And they pushed for it, too, you know, with the lawsuits, you know. So that's got
1: absolutely.
0: Me curious why they're so far out. Yeah. Okay. Well, you know, North Carolina would be a good SEC ad, you know, in the next few years when these contracts come up with Fox and ESPN for the Big Ten and SEC and see who wants to push for what money. But, yeah. Okay. What do you think would be the favorites for the SEC?
1: Well, I think North Carolina is going to be coveted by both the Big Ten and the SEC. I think it's just a matter of fit. I don't know where North Carolina is going to be at the time. And I mean, first of all, Belichick won't be the coach. They're going to get rid of him fairly quickly. And I think it depends on really what how they repurpose that program there. Thank you very much for the call. Really good to hear from you. John is up next in Michigan. John, good afternoon.
2: Hi, how you doing, Mr. Paul? Thank you for your show and thank you for what you do, sir. Just want to start off by saying that. Mr. Paul, I'm a Big Ten Michigan State alumni. That's smash mouth, up the middle, down your throat football. And Michigan State has been struggling since the Mark D'Antonio era. And we seem to be in a rebuilding stage since he's retired with multiple head coaches the past 5 or 6 years. Most recently, we snagged Pat Fitzgerald from Northwestern. So, Mr. Paul, I was just wondering, you know, I know you're primarily an SEC guy, but what are your thoughts on Pat Fitzgerald's success with Michigan State? And do you find him as the right fit for Sparty? And then lastly, I just want to say I love your 1995 book, I Hate Michigan Wolverines and 303 Reasons Why You Should Too. That was fantastic.
1: That's great. Hey, John, thank you. Appreciate it. I like Pat Fitzgerald a lot. You know, his departure from Northwestern has been litigated both in media and in court. But I think he's a fantastic coach, and I really do believe that he is capable of resurrecting a program that good. Thanks for the call. Rhonda is up next in Tennessee. Hey, Rhonda.
3: Hey, Paul. Thank you, sir, for taking my call.
1: Thank you.
3: That Tony, he might need some help from what he just said. But anyway, my call is about the Arian Carter, linebacker for Tennessee, suspended, I think, initially 3 games, reduced to 2 games. The NCAA suspension, from what I understand, it was from a $427 plane ticket for the combine from a sports agent. He went to the combine and decided to come back to Tennessee. He paid the money back. So why do you think the suspension for 2 games is okay?
1: Well, first of all, Rhonda, it's I don't know anybody in college sports who thinks it's a good idea, but the NCAA has so little power left. They decided to use the last morsels of it to try to send a message that nobody is paying attention to or listening to. It's one of the few times that the NCAA we'll get away with something. I'm gonna save my breath here because I think everybody has already been outraged by it. But it just shows you that the NCAA is in its final days of existence as a relevant organization. We'll take a short break. We are 1 hour down. The head coach at Houston is coming up next.
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8: 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Jennifer Kennedy is a STEM specialist at Cowart Elementary School in Athens, Alabama, and says STEM education teaches students new ways to think.
9: So it's shifting kind of the attitude towards failure that has been most important in STEM. 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
16: The Alabama school superintendent, Dr. Eric Mackey, says that artificial intelligence is here to stay, and it's now the task of educators here in Alabama to help students utilize it ethically. Mackey spoke about the subject on Capital Journal, which is a program put out by Alabama Public Television.
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16: A shootout occurred in Huntsville this past weekend, causing one person to die and four others to be hospitalized. The victim in this shootout has been identified as 26-year-old Vontrell Moore of Talladega. The shootout occurred on Sunday morning, with police alerted to it happening when they found two of the victims injured by gunfire inside a car on Grizzard Road. So far, police believe that an altercation emerged between a group in which multiple people started firing at each other. The city of Pelham is moving forward with plans to redevelop the area where the Oak Mountain Amphitheater once stood. That amphitheater was demolished last year. The city has now entered into a consulting agreement with GenRev Properties in order to determine how to make that land into a community destination. This will involve environmental reviews, feasibility and market studies, as well as financial planning. I'm Andrea Tice.
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0: And welcome back. As camps begin to open, we try to look around college football and talk to people that certainly have achieved a great deal. And hard to find somebody who's done more than our next guest. Amazing career coach, Willie Fritz. Now at Houston. He was at Tulane. He's been a lot of places. And Coach, first of all, thanks for making time. I know you've got an opener coming up with Oregon State. You play Tech a few weeks after that. So just good afternoon, first of all.
1: Well, thanks for having me on. I appreciate it. I've watched you many times, so thank you.
0: Well, thank you, Coach. There's so many questions, but this time of the year, I know that you're in the process, like so many other coaches, of seeing the players for the first time on the field. There have been all kinds of lead-ups, but how is it for you? You've done this a couple of years, but clearly it has to be a special, exciting time for you and your staff and your players.
1: Yeah, it's really exciting. I love the beginning of football. Spring ball, and for us, the first 10 practices during camp, we work with everybody. And I think this 5-for-5 rule is going to, help out developing players, because now everybody understands that, whether you play zero snaps or 100 snaps, it's going to count as a season. So I think there's going to be a lot more competition offensively and defensively, but I think a much more competition in the kicking game. Guys are going to want to run down field on kickoff or be on your punt block return unit or whatever. So, the beginning of camp is, the NCAA is allowing you to do more things in the summer and also in the spring. You've got a lot more of your offense and defense and special teams in now, and it's exciting to be able to go out and compete against each other.
0: Coach, I'm really interested, and we'll talk about your team in a minute, but coming off of a 10-3 season, but you've done so much. You were at Lynn, which pretty famous college out in Texas for winning championships and producing famous players, and obviously after that, Central Missouri and Sam Houston, and your road through, of course, Tulane, got so much notoriety, and now at Houston. At every level, I know coaching is about fundamentals, but does it get different from level to level, or is coaching football still the same?
1: It's still the same, still we want to be the best blocking and tackling team in the country, but you've got to adapt and change when you go to different schools, different levels. How you recruit at Houston is different than how you recruit at Tulane, for sure. We're very fortunate that, I haven't been on a plane yet to go recruit anybody since I've been here at the University of Houston. So you just got to make sure you adapt to your surroundings, your school academically, how many people you have in the area that you can recruit, your alumni. This is the largest school I've been at. We're almost 50,000 students here at the University of Houston. So there's a lot of things that are different from the other schools that I've been at, but I've done a good job with my staff of tweaking how we do things at each stop along the way.
0: There are all these there have been so many inflection points, playing for championships, even at Georgia Southern, the success you had there postseason. But it's hard not to associate you with that Cotton Bowl win a couple of years ago against Southern Cal. It's just, and whether it's fair or not, those are moments that you never outrun. But for that one moment, because it made all of us in college football who, let's be honest, are a bit elite when it comes to looking at smaller schools that we don't think necessarily belong. What did that win mean, not only for you, but really for schools that maybe don't get the kind of attention that your school at the time did, it has since, and what you're currently doing at a much bigger school?
1: Well, obviously it was a huge win for, the university, Tulane University, huge win for the football program, and any given Saturday, right? I know there's a movie Any Given Sunday. It applies to Saturday too. And we went out. I don't even know if we played our best game, but we kept chopping wood the whole ball game and came down the very end. And guys made plays when they needed to. And it was a huge win for the city of New Orleans too. That was a big win. So yeah, that's one of the bigger wins that we've had, and all the different stops that we've made, and it was special. It certainly was.
0: In terms of how it affected you, your name has always been out there. You don't go to as many places as you have been, but that one puts you in a different stratosphere, and you had to make a tough choice at some point to leave where you were, which thanks to a lot of the work that you and others had done, put that program back on the football map again. How difficult was it to walk away, to go to the Big 12, to go to a big place like Houston, which has had periodic success over the years?
1: It was difficult, very difficult. We loved our time in New Orleans, just like we did at Statesboro and Huntsville, Texas. I was just in an event up there Saturday and had a bunch of my former players at it as well. So, Central Missouri and Blinn Junior College, we loved them all. My path's been a little bit different, going from junior college to D2 to 1AA to, a group of whatever it is now, I guess six, in Power Four football, but I wouldn't change it for anything. It's been very, very enjoyable, and probably the main reason why I wanted to come to the University of Houston, besides my two daughters living here in town, was, I wanted to prove I could do it at the Power Four level, and that this plan works at that level as well. I just think Houston is a sleeping giant. I really believe that with our location, and we've got unbelievable facilities. We just got into a brand new football operations center here just 11 and a half months ago. So it's a great time to be here at U of H, and I'm really fortunate to have this job.
0: Coach Willie Fritz with us. You mentioned recruiting a minute ago, and pretty good place to be from a recruiting standpoint. I mean, I know that we focus so much on other things in college sports now, but talk about that aspect of it, in the state of Texas, where you could spend all day and the next couple of days recruiting, but just that the infrastructure of a bunch of great high school coaches as well.
1: Yeah, I learned my lesson years ago about recruiting guys from far away to come and play at your school. So it's one of the reasons why I haven't had to, get on a plane to go recruit. We really try to, limit our scope of recruiting to, the Houston area, the state of Texas. We get into Louisiana. I've got a lot of strong ties over there. The state of Louisiana from the 8 years that we were at Tulane. So it's all drivable distances. And it's also helped us with the portal. Sometimes kids go far away. They think the grass is greener someplace else, and they find out it's only green, and they want to come back home. And so we've gotten a lot of kids on the bounce back from the portal as well. So this is a prime location for high school football. It's very well coached here in the state of Texas. And also, Louisiana's got great coaches as well, so we're really fortunate to be able to recruit in this area.
0: Coach, I am curious about your view of the game, because you've played in championships at so many different levels, and now college football is going. I'm not sure it's a new thing, but it's quite a metamorphosis in terms of where it is and where it could be going with playoff expansion. Just where are you on that in terms of how it affects a program like yours and a league like yours in the Big 12?
1: I'm probably going to give you an answer that's not very good, but other people are kind of in charge of making those decisions. And, my opinion probably isn't going to amount to a whole bunch when they are thinking about how they're going to do things. I just try to follow the whatever is laid out there to the best of my ability and not spend a whole lot of time thinking about it. I'd love to see us go to 24. I think our league, the Big 12, which I think is a fantastic league, really good from top to bottom, would also like to go to 24. I think a lot of the conferences would, but there's a lot of stuff going on right now. I thought we were ready to jump into fall camp, and then some stuff happened this the last few days, and we'll see how that all shakes out here in the next couple of days as far as 5 for 5 and the people who graduated and entered college in the year of 2022. So you just, when they go ahead and make these rules, and I just try to adapt as quickly as I can to these new rules. And so it's going to be interesting to see what happens here in the next few days.
0: Yeah, the offseason is pretty brutal in college football, but now that you are at this moment in time, are you able just to, as you said, that's somebody else's problem right now. You're a football coach.
1: That's what I try to do. You know, there's sometimes I got to address new issues that come up. This is my favorite time of year, as I said before, because I get to work with everybody on the team. And, when I was the head coach at Bland Junior College, it was me and two other guys. And then we did everything. We were we lined the fields. We washed the jocks. We did everything. We checked classes. We taught classes. But the real reason that I got into it was the 2 hours a day that I get to go out there in the field and coach our guys. So, I'm excited about the start of football. And I think my coaches are excited about it. And, you know, the day that I want to stay on vacation, that probably means I need to get out of the game. After about 3 or 4 days, I'm chomping at the bit to get back after it. So we're very, very excited about the 2026 season.
0: Well, Coach, good luck. I know it's a very exciting time and a lot of high hopes for Houston. Coach, best of luck, and thanks for making time for us. It was great for us to be able to meet you again.
1: Thank you for having me on the show. Go Cougs.
0: You bet. Houston Cougars expected to be a top 25 team this year. Willie Fritz, the Houston head coach, as we take a break here. More of your phone calls right after this.
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7: Tonight, mainly clear skies, a low near 65. Tomorrow, sunny skies, high around 90. Tomorrow night, partly cloudy skies, low near 70. And for Wednesday, sunny skies, high around 90.
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9: The baseball world seems to be up in arms because the two-time reigning World Series champions, LA Dodgers, traded for the two-time reigning Cy Young Award winner in the American League, Tarik Skubal. I'm sorry, were other teams not allowed to make that move for a guy on the final year of his deal, making $9.5 million roughly all in for this season? Were other teams around the sport prevented from doing so? Did the LA Dodgers do so by breaking any rules? Or did they do so by taking the players that they drafted and developed and trading them for a player in Skubal who can help them at a position of need because of the injuries at starting pitching? We are all screaming and yelling that the Dodgers did something wrong. If you have an issue with this, why not take more issue with those that don't spend, or at least not spending enough, like the Tigers, instead of the team that does spend, like the LA Dodgers? They did nothing wrong. They just got better. Coming up in 60 seconds, why this has nothing to do with the lockout.
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9: Many people today, including Michelle Smallman on Unsportsmanlike, 6 to 10 a.m. Eastern, have concluded that it's Tarek Skubal that all of a sudden will lead to the work stoppage in Major League Baseball. So I just want to make sure I understand this for people like Smalls and others. If Skubal went to the Rays instead of the Dodgers, do we have a collective bargaining agreement that all of a sudden is agreed upon? Because he would be a Tampa Bay Ray, now everything's good? Yeah, I don't think so. This has nothing to do with the work stoppage or potential work stoppage in Major League Baseball. I understand that Skubal's acquisition by the Dodgers may be the face of it, but he doesn't make enough for this to be the reason why. Could you counter that Major League Baseball owners may use this to their advantage from a PR perspective? Sure. But the Dodgers are now the most polarizing team in the sport. That in itself is good for baseball, not bad for baseball. And owners and players should take advantage of the positivity around having a polarizing team. For the ESPN Radio Sports Beat, I'm Evan Cohen.
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0: SEC Now, coming up tonight, right after the show, updates you on all the camps that are opening or about to open. And Vance is up next. Good afternoon, Vance.
1: Hey, Paul. I try to get out of this habit, even though I do it occasionally. And I have been fired in the past, by the way, and I learned my lesson of things to say and not to say. But I'm wondering, why was that 3 to 4 minutes of that major malfunction Tony's call, why was I not spared the poisonous barbs of that? What? If he wants to know the rest of the story, it's simple. It sucked. I mean, did he think that was going to be clever and the audience would be wowed by that, Paul? I mean, what's your opinion? You see
0: I mean, Vance, I really didn't have a strong opinion of a guy who calls up pretending to compliment somebody and then does some investigation and finds out that some place that I was at a month ago has entertained all these different venues. I knew that, or frankly, like I really care that. It just doesn't matter to me what they do there. I was there for about an hour. I popped in, I left, I went back to the airport. I never gave it if the place had burned down 10 minutes later, I wouldn't have known. Sadly, probably wouldn't have affected me very much because I wouldn't have been there.
1: Hell, I wouldn't care if ISIS took them all over. It was irrelevant.
0: It really was, but I appreciate the fact that Tony has such bitterness in his heart and such venom directed at me, you, and the whole show that he would spend all that time researching something that nobody cared about.
1: Well, is there a chance? I know that I'll be the first one to receive it, and probably deservedly so. But I'm sitting here listening to this, and I'm like, I'm shaking. I'm going, stop. Stop the madness. And I'm like, where's the gong? Where's the gong? Gong, yeah. The dumb bitch. Get rid of him. But, he's just another. We got too many good callers on this show for that crap. But
0: Vance, there's only one other person that I'm aware of who could have concocted something that evil, and I'll just let it sit there for a moment.
1: Oh, does he live in Missouri?
0: No, I don't. He's not. That guy's not that smart.
1: Oh, I know who you're talking about, and I believe me, I got fired a couple of times for speaking of that. So I'm just not going to do it. I'm not going to do it, and I'm going to adopt the attitude or the famous saying of Al Giraldo. I'm really not going to talk about college football until toe meets leather, because we already know everything. Now it's only time to play, even though it's my favorite subject, and I will never blame anyone for loving their school and their team. Uh-uh. I'm done. Let's just start playing ball, and then we'll talk about it. That's how I feel, my friend. But sorry to be a downer about Tony, but I just got...
0: You just have to learn to laugh at stuff like that, Vance. And
1: I tried, Paul. Laugh at lots of things, but I thought I was going to have to sprint to the toilet. I mean, it was laughter coming out the wrong end listening to that guy.
0: Well, the funniest thing is that he believed that it was a funny, clever call when almost everyone watching and listening was either laughing at him or feeling sorry for the rest of us for having to be subjected. Hey, thanks for the call. Chris is up
1: buddy.
0: Next. Chris is up next in South Carolina.
2: Oh, how you doing on this good day, my man? And I hope you let me get through this call, but first off, Tony, he's an idiot. He wasn't hilarious. He wasn't funny. He wasn't even funny. He's a dumbass every time he get on, Paul. And I hope you let me bring up my next topic. Because I want you to understand that even though I don't dislike this guy a lot, even though I pick fun of this guy, I'm rooting for this guy. And I really want the best for this guy. And that's the legend. But I'm not saying he did anything wrong, Paul, and I'm not trying to speak on him because I don't even know the facts. But I want to bring it up because it seems like everybody else is wanting to tiptoe around it. And I'm not trying to be disrespectful and not trying to say anything or stir nothing up. But I'm just going to get to it, Paul. I really don't care what happened. And I see a lot of his media sitting there taking up for him. Legend haven't said anything. He haven't said anything. But I wanted the man to take off. But sometimes in this life, it's not about getting your egos in the way. If somebody tells you something, even if you're in a place you have the right to be but not doing what you're supposed to do, if somebody come tell you something or ask you to stop doing it, don't have an ego. Just step out of the way. Step back. Take a sacrifice. And that way, and then the last thing you want to do, Paul, if you got a dream that you want to do something, that you want to sit here, this is what you want to do. No, it's not about money. It's about because you want it and you love it and you want the people to hear your voice. When somebody get on to you, don't sit there and get upset and say, I'm going to go get a lawyer, because they ain't going to never deal with you again. Just take it on the chin sometime, sit back, and go to the next day. Take advantage of your next opportunity. For everybody that's defending them, like I said, I wanted the man to win. I'm rooting for you. If you're a real Thumb Bum caller, if you're a real fan of this show, you want Legend to win. You want Legend to be on TV, because that's giving all of us hope. That's giving all of us something to be proud in. But I want you to put all this effort into somebody that ain't got an ego, that ain't got a big-ass head like he does, and maybe it will have work, Paul. And you might get mad at me for saying that, but I'm done today. But if anybody else got an opinion about it, call in and talk about it. If there's anybody else, we'll be talking about it. But just because it's him, we ain't saying nothing. Why is that, Paul? Have a nice day.
0: Well, one thing I'll say about that, and I addressed it a couple of days ago, and I'll say it again. Nobody here is censoring anyone on any subject. So it's not up to us to discuss it. Anybody that would like to talk about him or what they think happened or what is going to happen, they're welcome to it. So I just want that to be clear. I mean, Chris made it sound like nobody's really talking about it. Well, everybody has the right to talk about any subject here that they choose to. Let's check in with Tim in Arkansas. Hey, Tim, go right ahead.
3: Well, hey, Paul. I'm trying to make it real quick, but bear with me. Now, earlier in your program, you were talking to somebody about the state of the NCAA, and you said, and these are your words, not mine, that they're going out of existence. Now, last week, I called you and I asked you what would happen if the SEC left the NCAA, well, that's hard to say, and went independent. And he said, he said, you don't have to worry about that. It's never going to happen. Now, one of the two is going to happen, and I don't know who the head's going to be, like the head of the five families, former commission. But something's going to happen, Paul, and that's what I want to hear from you.
0: Tim, thanks for the call. Listen, I was talking, generally speaking, I don't think the NCAA has much power left or life. They may be around a while. The case that was brought up about Carter is really a one-off. The NCAA doesn't do that very often, and I didn't really think it was worth a lot of anger to level. As far as whether the SEC or the Big Ten or anybody is leaving the NCAA immediately, they're not, but there will at some point be a new infrastructure deeming the NCAA even more irrelevant than it currently is. Why don't we take a break? We have a special guest, more special guest coming up here in a minute. Mike Golic Jr., he's back on ESPN Radio, and he will join us next.
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16: Atlanta Braves winners yesterday. They beat the Nationals 4-2. Seven hits in the win for the Braves, who are now 67-45. The Braves will have the day off today. The Braves are back in action tomorrow when Atlanta hosts the Miami Marlins. The Atlanta Braves added to their pitching staff as they added Tyler Mahle from the San Francisco Giants. The baseball trade deadline is tonight. PGA Tour wrapped up the Rocket Classic in Detroit yesterday. Michael Thorbjornsson was the winner at 18 under par for the weekend. He was two shots better than Xander Schauffele. Davis Riley was third. One event remains in the regular season on the PGA Tour.
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0: Hey, welcome back. As this debuted today on ESPN Radio, that gentleman there is the legendary Mike Golic Sr. That's his equally legendary son. They're back on ESPN Radio. A lot of people are like shaking their heads over this. But my great to see. Never give radio executives too much credit for making a dumb decision or correcting it much later with the right decision. How are you doing?
1: I'm doing well, Paul. Glad to be back on the same team with you. Certainly glad to be back on the show with you. And it was a fun one today. I mean, like you. Came up doing a lot of radio and have really missed it. So fun to be back.
0: And I mean, I've done your show after you left, but I mean, it's an old story because you've been doing it for some time now. But I think every young kid, I'm sure, dreams of working with their own man. But you've had quite a run at it, and now a last hurrah. What has this whole experience been like to go with him along the way? You certainly were on your own for a while and have created quite a following as well when you were originally at ESPN. But describe working with the old geezer.
1: Yeah, you know, it's had so many different facets to it, which have been really fun. You know, early in my time when I started at ESPN, I was so fortunate to be there, and he was such a massive part of why. But then to get chances to work with him on air, I had the benefit of all his years of experience. He was so gifted at setting me up and putting me in positions on air to succeed because he knew my strengths and weaknesses. Now we've gotten to a point where that cuts both ways. And I know the stories dad's going to tell before he gets to him. I know the stuff that I can get him on that's going to rile him up a little bit. And we can play off a lot of those differences that come with, you know, being a father and son on air together. I thought, the last time around, when Dad was doing Golic and Wingo with Trey Wingo, I got to be the third chair on that show. And as it was wrapping up, we got a lot of notes from people that listened to the show, that watched the show, who said, hey, I'm a father who works with my son, or I'm a son who works with my mom, or a parent and child in any combination, who said, I see a lot of our relationship in you guys. I like getting to listen to you because it reminds me of my relationship with my parent and my child. And that's great until you got to help Dad remember every password in his phone, turn on even the most simple of technological items every day as you do a show, remote or together, it doesn't matter. So there's all the fun moments baked into that of getting to do it with, you know, someone who I've known for 37 years, who quite literally wiped my butt. I don't know how many other sports talk partners can ever lay claim to that fact, but having to help him all with all the IT stuff on the back end feels like my penance for all the help he gave me early in life.
0: I'm glad you said it, because I really thought your dad was just a great character actor, and he acted like he didn't know anything. I didn't realize that was actually the way he is.
1: No, Paul, it could not be more spot on. My dad is a simple man. He is what you see is what you get, and he decided a long time ago. He did all his work in the gridiron. He did his grid on ESPN Radio, two radio Hall of Fames. He doesn't have to learn anything new. He has said he has opted out of learning new things, and that is offloaded onto me, my siblings, and my poor, poor mother.
0: Okay, I have a friend who surprised me the other day, and he told me that he still uses a flip phone. So how antiquated is Mike Sr. when it comes to just everyday things that most of us take for granted?
1: Oh, Paul, I'll never forget. You know, I've been fortunate to call college football games as well. Dad did that for years. He calls NFL games on Westwood One still. And I remember I always used to give him grief because my dad took all his notes on paper and would keep them in a physical filing cabinet. He would also then, once he graduated to a computer, type out the notes on the computer, print them off, put them into the filing cabinet, and then wait for it. He would delete the files off his computer. So he would type them out. He would put them into a physical filing cabinet and then delete them off the infinitely larger filing cabinet digitally on his computer. I always thought that was ridiculous. Then, when I put all my notes onto the computer while I was at ESPN, saved it to their cloud, and then promptly left the company, I couldn't access those anymore when I went back to call a game of a team I had already done. And so he got the last laugh in having access to all of his notes while I was wandering out here having to redo everything. So that was probably the most antiquated, ridiculous thing that he did that somehow still made him look right in the end.
0: Does he still have the filing cabinets at home or wherever?
1: I'm sure he doesn't even know where those are now either. Like, again, that all falls on my mom to do this now. The guy, the other day, they're rolling through the drive-thru, Paul, and you know, this is the drive-thru. You're there to go fast. You're trying to move. Everyone's on a schedule. My dad pulls out cash and hands it to the guy at the drive-thru window. Like, what's he supposed to do with that? It's probably some 17-year-old kid who's never had to make change in his life and everyone has to wait because my dad can't be bothered to just pull out and tap his card like everyone else.
0: Talking to Mike Golic, Mike, I want to talk about something you prompted me on. You mentioned your mom, and I remember getting a note from her. I had been on Mike and Mike one day unloading on Brian Kelly at Notre Dame, and rarely did I get a compliment, but she did it surreptitiously. But she said you're on the right track, and I know nobody takes or should take pleasure in somebody else's fall, but I am curious about your thoughts on Kelly's failing at LSU.
1: You know, I was genuinely surprised, Paul, because, listen, people can have a lot of things, my mother included, to say about, you know, Brian Kelly and his tenure over the years, but the guy could coach and lifted Notre Dame out of a place where it had been stuck for a while back into being a consistent contender in the sport at the end of my time and then through the rest of his tenure at Notre Dame. And I always thought was really gifted at the CEO portion of things, of coming in, understanding where his feet are, what the resources allow for there, because as we know, coming from Grand Valley State to Central Michigan to Cincinnati to Notre Dame, different resources at each of those spots, and had found a way to make it work. And at LSU, we know the talent is so rich, the investment in that football program is so deep, that I figured going into there, he'd be able to do what the last three coaches have done successfully, which is win at a high level and have a shot at a national championship. So I was stunned, but it also speaks to, hey, just how difficult the changes in the sport overall were for a lot of people to weather. And I think we've seen in some instances, you know, the Kirby Smarts of the world have been able to be successful no matter what. But when you look at a lot of the younger coaches that have really positioned themselves well at the top of the sport, they've really navigated this new age, maybe because they had less time under task in the old way of doing things and thus were able to kind of pivot a little quicker.
0: Mike, nobody is sleeping on Marcus Freeman. We know what he's capable of, having played for the title and not getting back to the playoffs last year for all kinds of reasons, which Notre Dame fans refuse to accept. But what about this year? I mean, it just feels like everybody's obsessing over Texas and Ohio State, maybe even Oregon. But there's Notre Dame, and they'll be a top five, maybe higher team when it all begins.
1: Yeah, you know, I think Notre Dame has been rightly grouped in with that bunch of teams loaded up with returning production, which I know a lot of people didn't think we'd get to see in this day and age of name, image, and likeness in the transfer portal. But we've reached sort of a stasis where a lot of these teams now have the money to keep guys who maybe would have been mid-round NFL guys long enough for these sort of super rosters to stay together. So I think it's twofold, Paul, with Notre Dame. One, you've got so much returning production on defense with, I think, 8 or 9 of their top 10 tacklers from last year. Increased depth along the defensive front. You know this better than anyone, Paul. The SEC's hallmark for years had been depth along the lines of scrimmage in a way that was uncommon to their peers. Notre Dame, I believe, now is playing in that tax bracket, not just in terms of high-end talent, but in terms of the ways of the guys they can roll through. And then, like the other teams that you just mentioned, they've got a returning answer to the test at quarterback in C.J. Carr, who's going to have to shoulder more of the load this year because Jadarian Price and Jeremiah Love, two first-round running backs, don't live in South Bend anymore. But they've got a new cavalcade of wide receivers in there, some good returning production with guys like Jaden Greathouse and Jordan Faison. But also, I think they have the schedule that you put up here that's going to allow them the time to develop. Last year, it was straight out of the gate with Miami and Texas A&M. This year, it's not to disrespect a bunch of the Big Ten heavy teams on the way in, some of the SEC schedule, but the meat of Notre Dame's schedule, at least on paper, starts October 17th and works through November 7th at Miami. You've got the late November charge against SMU. That's when you're supposed to be peaking as a football team. That's when you're designed to play your best football. And so I think it gives them a really good chance to be firing on all cylinders and to get those important wins heading into November when we start doing playoff rankings.
0: Mike Golic, you can hear he and Dad every morning on ESPN Radio. Mike, great to see you. All the best with the new show. Can't wait to talk to you very soon again. As we head to the break, there it is, Golic and Golic, the Golics on ESPN Radio. We'll be right back.
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0: Hey, welcome back as we continue here, and John is up next in Louisville. Hey, John.
1: Good afternoon, Paul. And so pick today's highlight. Was it Chris Longwinded life lesson for a legend or the other story with Tony? As he showed, he's really not that clever or funny and obviously obsessed with you. Bottom line, Tony seems to be a miserable, sarcastic troll. And now, Paul, you know the rest of Tony's story. Agree?
0: Yeah, I do. I mean, I've had people encouraging me to have him arrested for stalking, but I think that would be a good ending for him. I'm going to let him stay on the streets.
1: I think there's a restraining order waiting to happen. So, Paul, it was nice to hear the voice of Mike Golic Jr., who sounds much like his dad. But
0: yes.
1: And by the way, Paul, I miss the old days with Mike and Mike. But, Paul, does it sound like with the new show, Junior's going to be assuming the role played by Greenberg?
0: Well, no. I've been on Golic and Golic show after they left ESPN. It,

0: It's a little different. I mean, Greenberg was such a radio operator. I think Golic Jr. is good in that role, but there will never be another Mike Greenberg.
1: No, not at all. And finally, Paul, I found it rich that Mississippi is suing two former players for breaching their NIL contracts when they filed Kiffin to LSU, while at the same time, you have your head coach poaching a Clemson player not in the transfer portal and enrolled in attending classes. Would you agree that is hypocrisy at its best?
0: Yeah, it's a combination of hypocrisy and chutzpah. And I think it's a little bit of both.
1: Great show, Paul. Enjoyed the interview with Willie Fritz. He's like your old-time down-to-earth coach. It was a great interview.
0: Thanks. Yeah, I was impressed by him. I didn't know him at all. Hey, thanks for the call. Appreciate it. Let's check in with Travis up next in Alabama. Hello, Travis.
2: Yes, Paul. How are you doing this Monday?
0: We are doing great.
2: Yes. My question is, do you think Lane Kiffin is at LSU is in his best job that he's had in order to get a national championship? And my next question is, do you think that, I mean, as an Alabama fan, I'm going to miss the Alabama-LSU game played every year. Do you think that the SEC should have kept that game instead of replacing it with the Mississippi State game? Because I think the LSU game is a bigger rivalry game than the Mississippi State game.
0: Thank you. Yeah, everyone knows how important the LSU-Alabama game thanks for the call, by the way, has been. I would say since Saban returned in 2007, that has been the biggest game of the year in the SEC. You have to make a decision, and I remember being on that part of that program last September, talking to various people at the SEC. They used all kinds of power ratings. They just didn't say, hey, Alabama LSU is a better game than Mississippi State Alabama. Of course it is. That everyone knows that. But remember, Alabama has an annual rivalry with Tennessee. It's the oldest rivalry for Alabama and for Tennessee. They gave them the Auburn game, which is in many ways the most important rivalry of the last 50 years. In the SEC, so they couldn't get just okay. Let's on top of Tennessee and Auburn. Let's make Alabama play LSU. So LSU lost not only Alabama but they lost Florida. Those were probably the two biggest games on their schedule every year. So a lot went into that. I get where you are, but everybody will play everybody in a relatively short period of time. But something had to go in this new 9-game schedule. Let's check out Forrest up next in South Carolina. Hello, Forrest.
3: Hey, Paul, longtime reader, listener, watcher, and now caller.
0: Thank you.
3: I just want to thank you for giving us this platform to talk about talk. Freedom of speech, baby.
0: Thank you very much.
3: You know, Clemson Chris, he needs to add some sustenance to his substance. It must be hard these days to be a Clemson fan. I understand why he's such a grouch right now. I think everyone just needs to leave legend alone, let the legend live like the legend lives. Hard, fast, and to the point. And I'd like to start a new club, the DAF Club, that Clemson Chris and AJ from Pell City are co-presidents of. Y'all can get the DAF Club membership. Fees are zero. And Bashman, you keep on keeping on.
0: Hey, thank you for the call, Forrest. We are up against the break. We are halfway home on a Monday.
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19: Democrat gubernatorial candidate Doug Jones was on MS Now over the weekend. Jones took a swipe at his opponent in the governor's race, U.S. Senator Tommy Tuberville, accusing Tuberville of using dog whistle politics in his campaign.
20: The energy that we're seeing is really remarkable, and I think people are seeing all of the just horrific things he says about Muslims, about black Alabamians, about others, the dog whistle politics he's used. We've known that kind of racial division politics for a long, long time in Alabama, and I think people are tired of it.
19: Jones did not mention any specific occasions where Tuberville has offered horrific statements against blacks or Muslims. However, Tuberville has gone on the Senate floor to advocate for legislation that bans Sharia law from being implemented here in the U.S. He's also encouraged Muslims who do not want to adhere to the U.S. Constitution to not live in the U.S., but return to their country of origin and its Islamic tenets. Tuberville has also referred to the teaching of Islam and Sharia law as a death cult. I'll be back with more Alabama stories after this.
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19: 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I'm Andrea Tice.
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0: back, and two more hours to go. We'll talk to Coach Chiz in about 30 minutes. We've had a very busy show. Fantastic start to not only the week, but to the month of August. And Don is up next. Good afternoon.
1: Paul, good afternoon to you.
0: Hey, thank
1: Paul,
0: you.
1: I want to toot your horn a little bit, okay? I've been retired for about 10 years, retired at 77. I started listening to you and calling in. I started thinking today of all the people, the truck drivers, the senior citizens, people in the hospital, people in the prisons, all over the place to listen to you. I've been fortunate because I went and got the SEC, the ACC, the Big Ten, and all of them. And they've been on TV lately. I listened to you last week where you were interviewing everybody, all the coaches. Oh, they had that on all three channels, by the way. And one of the things that I would love to see, because I sit here and watch it just about every day, I don't call in all the time. I think you're wonderful. I think you're good for a lot of people. Truck drivers, they're on the road listening to you. You make their day shorter. And I don't care what you say. I would tell Chris to slow down. Chris, us old people can't understand what you're saying. Don't do that. The other thing, Paul, is that I would love to see, and probably some other people out there, is that, like, for instance, I was watching several channels. I happened to flip to the Big Ten channel, and Northwestern has a new coach, and they got Skip Kelly as their offensive coach. So I would love to know in all the, you know, like ACC, SEC, and Big Ten, the new coaches that are going into the team. Like Tennessee has a new defensive coach that was with Ohio State when they won the national championship. If Tennessee has a good defense, they might surprise a lot of people. So I'm sitting there thinking, what would be interesting? And one of the things is that I would love to see all the new coaches in all three leagues, what teams have them, and what your opinion is of them, because I respect your opinion. I don't think there's anybody, maybe a couple people, that know any more about football than you do. Anyway, I enjoy you. I've been called in for 10 years. We all love you out here, us senior citizens, because it gives us. And there's people shut-ins in the hospital. I remember when I was getting operated on years ago, I turned on the Paul Feinbaum. I lay there and I was happy. I didn't care. I got Paul. So whatever that guy was tooting before, I don't like him because he was like trying to badmouth him in a sneaky way. Paul, we love you out here. You keep your heart up and tell your wife to let you talk at home. And just want to say, oh, yeah, I wanted to ask you, what happened to Randy?
0: Okay, well, Don, as far as Randy, before I forget, Randy retired a couple of months ago, so that's why.
1: Well, the guy you got now, I love him. He's
0: okay.
1: Nice.
0: Well, thank you. Thank you very much. Don, you be well. You take care of yourself. And I want to say one thing about, you said a lot of things, but the thing that really grabbed me, and you mentioned the truckers, and I realize truckers are listening to the radio. I hope they're not watching TV. Maybe they are when they're at the truck stop or resting. But when this show went to satellite radio in 2010, it was one of those moments in time where things really changed for us. We heard from truckers first. They were an incredibly important part of what we did, and I will never forget it. And I know you guys, you men and women, are still out there, and it means a lot to hear from you, because you, when you're out there, yeah, on an 18 rig or whatever you're driving, there aren't that many choices to keep you company, and we're thrilled that we remain one of those. Thank you very much for the call. Let me run to Sparks, who is up next. Hey, Sparks.
2: Hey, Paul. Andrew Zell. Boy, I ain't heard that name in a long time. Bob says he took his last snap. Paul, I thought some of the Yankees might have a little feedback on what I was telling the other day about the Indiana coach. I didn't get nothing out of him. I said he was the Lenny Lovelace of college football. Like I should have said, he's a John Holmes of college football. Maybe I'll get a rise out of him from that. And football, man, I watched the end of that damn Oklahoma-Alabama game in the playoff, the last 10 minutes. I mean, Alabama played sacks when he had to, stopped when he went to, and drove right down the field and run. It's third year they need to be consistent, which I think they will. I think they will. It's like they really going to fire a lot of people. That's got to be Bama, you know, going 16-0 with my book. I won't win them all. No, I ain't going to ask about listening. That's what I'm talking about. But I'd say roll time, Paul. Thank you.
0: Thank you, Sparks. Wow. What a call. Let me check in with Jimbo in Dolphin Island. Hey, Jimbo. Good afternoon.
3: Hey, Paul. How you doing?
0: Great. Thank you.
3: Hey, I just Pete Golding. I think him and Kirby Smart, you know, under Saban, defensive coordinators, and Kirby Smart's probably one of the best in the country of making halftime adjustments. And I just think Pete Golden, he's got the it. And I think he's, you know, I know he got pushed out of Alabama a little bit, you know, several years ago, but I just think his halftime adjustments are going to come through, and Ole Miss is going to do pretty damn good. Darn good, I'm sorry.
0: I think your first description was more accurate.
3: But just the halftime adjustments that Kirby Smart makes, I think Pete Golden is going to kind of follow in, you know, kind of be the same way because he's so defensive-minded. And he, you know, he was a coordinator for Saban. And I got a feeling Ole Miss is going to have a breakout season.
0: Well, Jimbo, thanks for the call. Appreciate it. If they can top last season, it would be pretty amazing to watch. Trey is up next. Hey, Trey, go right ahead.
4: Hey, Paul. Is Chris the angriest caller on the show?
0: I mean, there are angrier callers, but Chris is just angry over something that's so sad. I mean, he is.
4: And you know what he does? He never gives you a chance to respond. He always says, have a good day, and hang up. But I want to make sure he says something. Did he say, if someone asks you to quit doing something, don't have an ego, just step out of the way, step back, make your sacrifice, and quit doing it, something like that? Did he say something like that?
0: Something like that, yeah.
4: Okay. Well, Chris, I'd like you to step back, take it on the chin, quit calling the show for a little while, and see if you can follow your own advice. Have a good day, Paul. Great talking to you.
0: Thank you, Trey. Why don't we take a break? Still plenty of time for you to get in. Guests remain. We've already had a number of them, and we are coming right back.
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10: Tonight, mainly clear skies, a low near 65. Tomorrow, sunny skies, high around 90. Tomorrow night, partly cloudy skies, low near 70. And for Wednesday, sunny skies, high around 90.
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0: We are back, and we are, of course, taking your phone calls if you'd like to give us a ring. Jeff is up next. Jeff, good afternoon.
1: Hello, Paul. Thank you for taking my call.
0: Thank you.
1: My question is, why does the NCAA can't enforce their own rules? And when they do, do they take them to court to change the outcome of what they say?
0: Jeff, it's hard to really think like they do. But I mean, the people that make decisions like this are bureaucrats. They're small people. They have a shrinking influence. In fact, they virtually have no influence. So I think it starts at the top. They have a terrible leader in Charlie Baker. He's an empty suit. He's a politician whose job was to do one thing, and I'm not even sure he had a single thing to do with what his main job was, and that's to get Congress to bail out college athletics.
1: Okay, let me ask you the one other question. If they decide to do away with the NCAA, is each conference going to have to do their own ruling? And are these going to be unilateral throughout the whole country for all the conferences to be on the same level?
0: Well, Jeff, for all the conversation about doing away with it, I mean, right now the NCAA serves a small purpose. They're in charge of a very small amount of the rules. They still have some jurisdiction, as we are finding out. But I don't think anyone really is ready to make that move yet because of the uncertainty currently going on. I think once the congressional piece of the puzzle is solved, which could be soon, we'll have a reading on that tonight, then I think other things will start to come together. There's going to be a reimagining of the entire collegiate sports landscape here in a couple of years. And I think at that point, then I think the self-governance issue becomes on the table, and then the NCAA becomes even more of a paper tiger than it currently is. Thank you very much for the phone call. Great to hear from you. And let me run and talk to Reed up next in Virginia. Hey, Reed.
2: Hey, Paul. Good afternoon. I got a question. I meant to ask this question last year when you were on the road, and you're getting ready to get on the road now. And it's not about athletics, about the academic side of our universities. I hear a lot of nut jobs out there talking, some of these professors and whatnot, students that are out there in left field. What do you see on campuses when you talk to department heads and students in general? I was just curious.
0: Now, Reed, before I go into a long answer, are you speaking about just the current environment on college campuses, or how it directly relates to sports?
2: Well, no, just the academic side.
0: I'm
2: just curious about what that.
0: Yeah, well, okay, I can't answer that. I mean, there is a now some of this depends. Frankly, it doesn't really depend on where you are. There is a complete overhaul going on right now in terms of college campuses. Some of it is created really by the administration. Some of it is just a state actors taking it into their hands. But what we used to think of as an environment on college campuses is really under assault. And there's a lot of things that were in place which have come out. And you know, some of it involves, some of it is political, some of it is just common sense. But the college campus today, and this goes for really a lot of places in the country, but in particular, maybe the southern half of the country, look and feel completely different than they did 4 or 5 years ago.
2: Is that to the good or to the bad?
0: Well, I think it's a matter of interpretation. I mean, the problem, there's always been a tug of war between those who are on campuses with tenure, who teach, there's always been that tug of war between that group of people and the administration. The administration on college campuses has become, I would say, far more conservative than perhaps it was because we saw this in Florida over the they hired a new president who couldn't pass even though one of the groups making the hire was overruled by another, and it had to do with his certain beliefs, and they ended up bringing another guy in who had just retired at the University of Alabama, and he struggled to get he is in there now, but there was some pushback, and it involved DEI. That has been probably the biggest issue on college campuses. Now, the Trump administration, as you probably know, declared war against a number of schools, including the Ivy League. But it's trickled down across college athletics. So I don't want to give an opinion here because I'm not on these campuses very to the point where I understand what's going on academically. But I hear from I hear from a lot of people who say that it's probably never been a more challenging time to teach on these campuses.
2: I imagine. Well, Paul, I appreciate that, youngin.
0: Thank you. Yeah, and I appreciate the call. I mean, no matter where you go in that answer, you're going to go down perhaps the wrong hole. I've always been interested in that part of academia, but it seems a lot less inviting than it used to.
2: Okay, keep your ear to the ground this fall, youngin, and report back to us.
0: Where should I keep my where should I be watching the closest?
2: I live in Virginia, so Tennessee, Georgia, and Auburn. There's
0: okay, well, I
2: report my grand youngins too.
0: Reed, I can tell you a little bit more about Auburn because they have been in the news lately, as I'm sure you know. So I think you're going to feel a little more comfortable at Auburn. Virginia, I am not an expert on, although I know there's a tug of war going on up there with the new governor.
2: Dingbats in Northern Virginia, a bunch of idiots up there.
0: Tennessee, I do know the academic structure there quite well, and I think you're going to be in good shape in Knoxville. Hey, thanks for the call. Really do appreciate it. We are going to head to the break. Oh, I'll tell you one more, and then we'll talk to Mike in Jacksonville, Alabama next. Hey, Mike.
3: Hey, Paul.
0: Hey there, Mike.
3: Hello, Paul.
0: Good afternoon.
3: Good afternoon. I just wanted to let the listeners know that country music superstar Riley Green started out as a JSU quarterback.
0: Well, Mike, you have come to the right place because I consider Riley a good friend, and we've talked to him a number of times on this program. And yes, Jacksonville State has produced some of the greatest entertainers in modern country history, starting with Randy Owen, and I think even Jamie Johnson told me I saw him a couple of months ago. I think he went there too. But Riley Green right now has just been such an amazing success story. And he was there under, I believe he played there under Jack Crow initially.
3: He did. I've known Riley a long time. He's a good guy. Stadium announcer at the high school.
0: Really? He's always, the times I've been around Riley, he always tries to play down his athletic ability. But just being around him, I mean, this guy looks like he
3: can
0: still
3: play.
0: He played baseball too, didn't he?
3: Yes, he did. We used to use him a lot as a pinch runner.
0: Wow. Well, you're talking about one of my favorite people right now, Riley Green.
3: Yeah, he's a good guy. We love him here in Jacksonville.
0: Well, you ought to. And I had the opportunity about 2 months ago to be with Randy. And I know there's no bigger ambassador for Jacksonville State than Randy Owen. I know my good friend Randy Jones, who is the head of the Jacksonville State Board of Trustees, is always in my ear on Jack State. Thank you very much for the call. We could do a lot of conversations about the athletic accomplishments of that university. We'll take a short break. We'll talk to Gene Shizik. Paul Feinbaum here. Some flavor combinations just belong together. 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Their signature ranch has been a fan favorite for years, so now it's finally getting the full lineup it deserves. 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
7: 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Saturday night, the Dodgers made it clear that they want to be the first team to three-peat since the 2000 Yankees, acquiring Tarek Skubal from the Detroit Tigers. The Dodgers were already the favorites to win the World Series. Now the odds are down even further to a mere plus 150. The odds of Major League Baseball playing a full season in 2027 just went down as well. I'm Adam Abdallah.
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12: First preseason action of the season in the NFL is set for Thursday night. It's the Hall of Fame game in Canton, Ohio, where the Panthers take on the Cardinals. The Atlanta Falcons will have their first preseason contest on August 14th when the Falcons play host to the Denver Broncos. Atlanta Braves yesterday were winners over the Nationals 4-2. Seven hits for the Braves in the victory. The Atlanta Braves with the win are now 67-45. The Braves have won five consecutive games and have an eight-game cushion in the NL East division standings.
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0: Coach speak, and let's be honest, we get plenty of it this week. What is a head coach, and especially with your staff, what are you watching for as these players trek back after, it hasn't been that long since you've seen them, but you're still looking for different things, aren't you?
18: Yeah, Paul, fall camp is really kind of the beginning of, you know, making your team. And fall camp really, Paul, has never been more important than it is now, because obviously, you know, rosters, there's so much changeover. There's so much change in the rosters every year that, you know, fall camp's always been important. But, you know, back in the day, fall camp was like, you know what, the tougher we are in fall camp, the tougher our football team's going to be. Well, that's true to a degree, because you're trying to balance getting enough reps because you got new guys all over your roster and keeping these guys healthy. How much do we have contact? How much do we hit? How much do we go live? How many times do we scrimmage? There's a lot of ingredients in this cake that you got to figure out as the head coach. They've been working out all summer. They've been doing, you know, all kinds of player-led practices. They're in great shape. Now, really, Paul, the idea is, what do we do in the 30 days or so that we have before we play to make sure that we're, you know, maximizing improvement and minimizing attrition in terms of injuries? Because if you don't go into those opening games with your full team, they're missing reps. Your team isn't at full speed. So there's a lot of different ingredients in this.
0: We have what I would have to be charitable saying is a pretty weak opening slate in the SEC. The second week gets a lot better. But I'm curious, does that first game or the second game affect attitude, or do you at this point in time, you better be ready to play when you show up on day one?
18: I think it does, Paul. I think it's human nature, right? If you're training all summer right now and you're at LSU and you know you're opening with Clemson, I feel like the feeling from the players, everybody's going to be excited on opening game day, but it's a little different when you're playing Clemson and it's the marquee game of the weekend versus playing, you know, Arkansas Pine Bluff. And not to take anything away from any school, it's just a different feeling, right? And there's a different energy that goes into fall camp. There's a different energy that happens all summer when you know you're training and preparing for that type of game. So everybody's going to be excited on opening game week, but the ones that are playing kind of those upper echelon games where there's going to be a lot of focus and attention on those games, that's a big deal to the players.
0: Coach, I want to get to the quarterback battles, because I mentioned the coach speak, and nobody wants to name a starter on day one. But I'm curious, in spite of what we'll start hearing all week from some of your friends up and down the dial here on from SEC schools, how soon do you really know, and what are you looking for in trying to determine between this one or that one?
18: Yeah, that's a great question, Paul. And the bottom line is, you want to do it as soon as you can. It's better for everybody in the building. It's better for the amount of reps. You know, there's means to the madness on everything you do. Every practice you take, every walkthrough you take, every meeting that you have, there's means to the madness on who are we giving the lion's share of the reps to better prepare this guy because we know he's going to be the guy. Well, when you don't really have that answer, then your reps are divided in half. There's all kinds of question marks on your team, you know, with the other players. Like, the wide receivers need to be in sync with the quarterback. Well, which one's the starting quarterback? I don't know. So I think there's a lot of reasons for you to want to be able to make that declaration on who the starter is as early as you can. And whether that's in fall camp or whether that's in spring, the advantage of doing it in the spring, and we had to do this several different times, is that you have the whole entire summer for everybody to get used to the idea that, you know, Freddie is our starting quarterback, right? So it matters to everybody. It matters on how you prepare for practice. It matters how the reps are divided up in practice. So, yes, there will be a lot of coach speak. And then some guys, truly, Paul, do not know who gives them the best chance to win as far as a week out from the kickoff. It's a real thing. And at that point, you're thinking, okay, let me start this guy, and if it doesn't work out, I'll go to this guy, or we'll split and we'll share reps. But I think as soon as most coaches that I know, including myself when I was a head coach, when I knew who the guy was, and that was beyond the shadow of a doubt, it was clear in my mind, I was going to try to do it right then because it mattered on all of the fronts that I just mentioned.
0: Coach Chisick, if it's a close call, how closely are you watching how the team reacts to this one versus that one?
18: It's huge, Paul. It's huge. You can literally go out to practice and you can get a true feel if the team is literally kind of pushing towards one candidate versus the other. You can tell by how they practice with them. You can tell by how they respond to them. You can tell by just their demeanor in meetings with them, walkthroughs with them. It's very apparent, and you have that is part of the equation. Sometimes in those close battles, it isn't always just we look at hard, fast stat numbers and we say he threw X amount of completions in practice and X amount of picks in practice. It's what does his leadership look like? Who do these guys believe in? Who does the team want to be the guy? And if it is that close, all of those things matter in terms of trying to figure out, hey, who are we going to go with? You're going to go with the one that the team believes in the most, and that is a huge part of the equation.
0: We've talked about what coaches tell us, but deep down, at what point, it could be sooner than the first day of camp, but when do you know as a head coach what you have and really what it's looking like or trending like the rest of the season?
18: Well, I think it varies. You know, sometimes you know early, and then sometimes literally you just don't know. And, you know, a lot of times when you've got an experienced quarterback and you've got a young quarterback, so that's happening in the league right now. You've got a couple of quarterback battles where you got a really talented, elite, skilled young guy, and then you have an older guy who's not as elite in terms of skill set, but he's got more knowledge and more experience. You know, then you might edge towards that guy a little bit, and your gut feeling at that moment in time is that he's probably the one that needs to start this out. But in reality, if we want to be able to take this team to the next level, the other guy at some point needs to have a chance to overtake him once he has a little more experience and a little bit more knowledge of the offense. I think that's happening right now in our league. Alabama would be a good example of that. So. But that's not the only one. So I think that, you know, when you're looking at who gives you the best chance to win, it's not always real clear up front, but you're also projecting the future as well. This might be the case right now, but in 3 weeks, I don't think that's going to be the case, or at least as coaches, we need to give this young man every opportunity so that in 3 weeks, he is allowing, and we are allowing, his athletic ability and elite skills to surpass the one that we think is might be a little more prepared in this very moment.
0: So the Alabama situation is interesting and unique, as you well know, because you have one quarterback who's been part of that system for a long time, and then I don't want to call Keyon Russell the new guy. He's been there. So just for those of us who are fans watching this unfold, is there a primer to what to keep our eyes on or maybe our ears on in terms of what the coaches say?
18: Well, to your point, Paul, I think everybody are professionals in coach speak, right? So they're going to all their words and all of their actions and, you know, everything's going to be very measured. But to your point, this is a great example of what I was just illustrating, right? You have a guy that's been in this system for essentially 4 years. And then you have a guy who's just a young, talented, incredibly blessed football player that really has an elite skill level. And, you know, everything's going to be, you know, you can let all the smoke clear, and here's the reality of this. Is one guy protecting the football better than the other and putting us in harm's way with how he throws the football, how he runs the football? Because everything is going to be about protecting the football first and foremost. That's the first thing that you have to look at. If there's one that's not protecting the ball, he's making bad decisions. Because, Paul, quarterback play is very simple, right? It's about having a guy that can make quick decisions and be accurate. And, oh, by the way, they better be so mentally tough, particularly in this league, and physically tough, that they can overcome all the outside distractions that go with it, right? But number one, if you're not protecting the football as a quarterback in this league, you're not going to be playing, or in any league for that matter. So the bottom line is they've got to know who is going to be protecting the football first, and then after that, and that goes with decision-making, right? Because when you don't make quick decisions, it's hard to be accurate because you're a little bit late, and you're a little bit late here with a throw, and the windows in this league close really fast because you got a lot of speed back there, and those turn into interceptions. So you got to have guys that make quick decisions, and they're accurate with the football. And if they're not, they're not protecting the football, and it's going to turn into turnovers, which we know is the number one stat that's going to determine whether you win or lose. So that's going to be the number one thing that not only Alabama, Tennessee, I can go down the list of all the guys, they're going to say who protects the football. But then after that, who has the elite abilities, who can make the throws, who can get out of trouble. With offensive lines these days, Paul, you can look in our own league right now, and it is literally a revolving door every single year just about. With more than half the league, they're replacing 4 to 5 offensive linemen every year. What does that mean? You'd prefer to have a quarterback that has escapability. Why? Because it takes a while for those guys to come together and be able to protect and do all those things, no matter where they come from and no matter how highly they're recruited. So you always want that guy that's not a statue back there and just sits back there. And, yes, he's got a great arm, but he can't escape trouble. So a lot of variables in there, a lot of factors in there, and really people need to look for that. And a lot of these quarterback decisions and quarterback battles going on, because athletic ability, escapability, all of those things come into play, as well as decision-making and accuracy.
0: Incredible stuff. Coach Gene Chizik joining us. Thank you very much, Coach. We look forward to talking again very soon. We head to the break right now. More of your phone calls right after this.
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13: Hi, it's Evan Cohen. 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
16: We are back, and Bash is in Boulder. Hey, Bash.
17: Bash, brother. I am glad to be on the show. I'm sorry I'm not on the Zoom, but I got a special one scheduled for tomorrow. But before we get to that, Paul, it's an honor to follow the national championship head coach, Gene Chizik, who is solely responsible for Alabama not winning 4 national championships in a row, Paul. But let me ask you a question about Gene. Do you think, since he is the only national championship coach for the Auburn Tigers, that the coaches that followed after him, Gus Malzahn, Brian Harsin, Hugh Freeze, do you think there's a little part of him, Paul, that's happy that these coaches that followed him did not reach the same level of success that he did?
16: Well, first of all, I believe Shaq Jordan won a national championship at Auburn. I don't think Gene really gets hung up on that, having had many conversations with him privately. His end is still somewhat inexplicable, what happened, and the fact that Malzahn nearly pulled it off. I think if that had happened, it would be a completely different conversation, but we all know that Auburn did not pull that 2013 championship off. They did cost Alabama the championship, though.
17: Thank you for reminding me that, Bash Brother. But since you opened that door, let's blast it open. Let's address this. So Gene Chizik had Gus Malzahn as his offensive coordinator when he won the national championship. Then when he left to go to Arkansas State, what did he do, Paul?
16: I'm actually trying to remember who his OC was.
17: Regardless of who it was, I don't know who it was at the top of my head, but regardless.

0: regardless, the person wasn't as qualified or as high level as Gus Malzahn.
1: Yeah, by the way, it may have been. Hold on, it may have been. It could have been Rhett Lashley. I just don't remember, but it could have been.
0: Was it Rhett Lashley?
1: Could have been. He was a Gus protege.
0: Yeah, well, he wasn't a protege or leveled enough to get his team back to where they were before. But at least it led Gus Malzahn to return to his former university he was an OC at. And then, like you said, took them all the way to the national championship game, one of the greatest moments in college football history, the kick six. So if that game would have just gone one play differently, Paul, if Jameis Winston didn't find Kelvin Benjamin in the end zone at the end of that game, would we be saying Gus Malzahn is absolutely a better coach than his predecessor, Gene Chizik?
1: Because he would have had a much longer leash. And by the way, Lashley was one of the coordinators on that team. Bash, the bottom line is that the defense is the one that cost Auburn that national championship. Thanks for the call. Appreciate it. Chris is up next in Mountain Brook. Hey, Chris.
2: Oh, I hope you had a good weekend. It's great to talk to you as always. A great interview with Chizik and with Mike Golic as well. Chizik being back on the SEC, I know probably somewhere, and I would be curious to know if he has a desire to go back and coach again. I mean, I know all coaches kind of have that pull every once in a while, but he is an excellent analyst on the SEC network. I mean, I think he's one of the best. I mean, you have a combination of him, Kubelik, and Roman Harper that's just such a wealth of football knowledge. I mean, it's fun just listening to him. Any show that they're on, anyone they put together. But do you think he has a pull to try to go back again, Paul?
1: My gut feeling is no. I mean, he went back. I think he went back again. I know he's really interested in his son who is coaching at Samford. So my gut feeling is there's only so many times you can go back. But having said that, when you're an assistant coach, there almost doesn't seem to be an end to your shelf life.
2: Well, like I say, and Bash is kind of on the right track there. I mean, I hate to say that Bash was on the right track, but he was. I mean, it's just, as you said, unexplicable how it ended with Chizik. But, you know, it wasn't the year after the national championship. That was mediocre. Certainly not what it was the year they won, but it was the year after that where he just completely lost control of the team, and it was one of the worst seasons in, you know, the last 30 years at Auburn. I mean, that's saying something. But it was from a player standpoint, I don't know what exactly happened, but they had pulled away and weren't listening to any of the coaches, and it looked like it on the field and certainly off the field with all the troubles that occurred. But he deserved better than that. And I'm glad to see that, you know, that he has carved a niche for himself in that analyst role because he's excellent at it. Paul, speaking of Auburn, I got all signed up over the weekend for the big donors weekend down there. And that's where we get to go. You used to get to go to a practice and see like a little mini scrimmage, and then you had like a luncheon or a dinner with the coaches. And it was always pretty interesting, but whatever insight I thought I'd gained by going to that, I was always 100% completely wrong as for how the season played out. But I'm really interested to see what Alex Golish does with this, because one of the biggest complaints, and I don't know if you ever heard this from Coach Freeze, was – he didn't have players come.
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15: The president of the Southeast Law Institute says that Auburn University is at risk at losing state and federal funding if they continue to retain language within its policy section on discrimination and harassment. President Eric Johnston says that section continues to include gender identity and gender expression as a protected class from discrimination, which he says is counter to a state law passed last year, the What is a Woman Act. That law codifies the definition of a male and female. The Trump administration also issued an executive order that defends biological women from gender ideology extremism, which includes gender identity and gender expression. Johnson says this part of the discrimination policy is linked to the student code of conduct, which requires agreement from a student as well as others who are involved in work at the university. Johnson believes this puts Auburn University in the position of being denied both state and federal funding. A spokesperson for Auburn University told 1819 News that the university regularly reviews and updates its language to remain consistent with current legal requirements. I'll be back with more Alabama stories after this.
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15: The city of Hoover has secured federal funds from the Department of Transportation to build an exit and interchange on Interstate 459 in order to reduce traffic within the city limits. The city will now receive $16 million in federal funds to help pay for that project. I'm Andrea Tice.
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0: Final hour of the program has arrived, and let's check out Old School next. Good afternoon.
1: Oh, Fireball, I am in just one hell of a good mood today.
0: Fantastic.
1: What's that?
0: I said, that's great.
1: My business is doing good. Life is good. I'm getting towards, you know, September Labor Day will be a little break for me. But can I do a poll with all the family? Because I consider us all family, right?
0: Sure.
1: Can I do just a little poll and ask people something? And I don't mean this in a bad way. So this poll, when I ask you this poll, I want the truth. And I'd like to have the truth from you. Can I do that?
0: You may.
1: Does it seem to you that Bash's calls are better when we don't have to see him beside you? Listen, man, don't take it the wrong way. But I'm just telling you, to me, his damn calls are better when he's not on Zoom.
0: You know, I don't know. I mean, I think sometimes people, when they're in front of a camera, are more inhibited than they would be just simply verbalizing it.
1: I mean, you know, seeing both of y'all up there, the two Bash brothers, back when he was born, there was one baby that had an extra large head, and there was another one that had another little deal, but there was one of those babies that was way hell of a lot better looking than what that other one was. But we still, I guarantee you, people don't know your age. They always tell me I don't look my age. But I'm just telling you, Bash, listen to me, bro. Your calls are better. I would say by 70% when you don't go on Zoom. I would suggest to you, sir, don't go back on Zoom anymore. Let's give it a week and see what everybody thinks. Thank you, Paul.
0: Yeah. Listen, I don't want to get in the way of a good call, but I frankly think Bash is pretty good on the Zoom. I would disagree. I would encourage Bash to keep on Zooming. How about Handsome Joe up next?
2: Roll tie roll, Paul Feinbaum. And hey, I'll hear you right there. I don't care if Bash Zoom calls in or not. I mean, I don't have nothing against Bash Zoom calls, because for one thing, when you got the camera on you, you're going to be more on your toes. You know, you're going to make sure you know, if you don't shave, you have a pretty good looking, you know, beard going on, or shave, you know, or heck, you can call in, you know, if you just want to call in, you don't even have to put your shirt on, Paul. You can just sit on your couch and call in, and you know, just more laid back. But when the camera's on you, you're right, it is a little different. But I think Bash does okay on a Zoom call. You know, I agree with you there. But Paul, I'm starting to think in South Carolina, Cat Daddy may be the only good caller you got from that state. And I want to say Trey, my brother Trey. Hey, he did a good job regulating Chris from South Carolina, Paul. And I want to say this to Chris. You know, he doesn't need to worry about Legend. I don't worry about – you know why I don't call in and talk about Legend? Because I don't know anything that went on there. I don't care, and I'm not going to speculate. I'm not going to start rumors. If Legend wants me to know, he'll call and tell me what went on. So that's his business. But, Chris, you need to worry about that coach you got that don't even know how to tie his shoes, old Dabo Swinney. He's dumb, Paul. I mean, and short stuff long – all I'm going to say is you suck and you're jealous, brother. You're just jealous, and you ain't my type, dummy. But, Paul, anyway, I just want to say that, you know, hey, went to Piggly Wiggly today, and, hey, you got a bunch of fans at Piggly Wiggly here in Red Bay. I just want you to know you got a lot of fans in Red Bay, period. And when I was in Tupelo the other day when I called you, I got in the parking lot at the restaurant we were at, and they were some, you know, I'd say teenager, you know, football level, them and their girlfriends, and they had your show on the radio. And they were listening to it, and I asked them, did they like your – I said, you like the Paul Feinbaum show? And they said, hell yeah, we do. We don't miss it. Oh, you got a lot of great fans in Tupelo, Mississippi that follows you, too. But, hey, brother, I think you're doing good. But, Bass, keep Zoom calling in. I don't care. I think he does good Zoom calling. But Paul, you have a good and peace, and roll tide roll, brother.
0: Thank you very much. Let's check out Cat Daddy, who is up next.
3: Big Paul, looking good and sounding good as always. Thank you, Handsome Joe, for the comment there. But I got a couple questions I got to ask tonight. What do you think is going to happen when Clemson goes down to Baton Rouge to find out who the real Death Valley is? And what teams do you think are going to be in the playoffs here this year? With that said, God bless you and have a great day.
0: Thank you, Cat Daddy. I think Clemson will be incredibly competitive until the coin flip. Let's go to Augie next. Good afternoon. Hey, Augie.
4: Hey, Paul. How often are we going to keep asking when we're going to decide about the real Death Valley? I thought last year we decided that. We're doing it again this year? I mean, we're going to do it again the year after that? When are we going to come to the how many licks does it take to get to the center of a Tootsie Roll Pop, Paul? And, Paul, did I hear correctly that Bash apologized for not being on Zoom?
0: I think so.
4: Who led him to believe that we were disappointed if he wasn't on Zoom? Do you have a contract with him or something?
0: I wonder if maybe he doesn't have one of these sponsorships like the Ohio State patch.
4: Well, you know, he's got an Under Armour sponsorship. He's got the Under Armour gear, but every now and then he'll slip in a Nike logo. So, you know, he's monetizing his appearances on your show, Paul. Do you have any kind of a clause in the contract where you get a cut of that? But Paul.
0: No. I don't get anything for any. I mean, I don't even get paid anymore. I just do this out of the goodness of my heart.
4: Yeah, I'm sure you do. Which brings me to my question, Paul. Paul, do you think SEC coaches, and I'm not being sarcastic, this is real, do you think they care what you say about them? And if so, can you give an example where you know they listen to what you say in your show because they either mention it to you or a reliable source gets back to you about it?
0: Augie, my basic feeling is this, and there's always an exception, but I don't think they care what I say or anybody says.
4: So nobody, not one sports writer, nobody. So do they pay attention more, if they pay any attention at all, to local media or national media?
0: What I've heard more than anything is that the coach, and the coaches have told me this, that they never get the Saban once told me this, that it was the second and third hand that made it worse. It's like somebody calls his wife and says, did you hear? And then it gets disseminated in exaggerated tones, and usually by the time it gets to the coach, it's not even accurate. Now, I do know, this show's on at a weird time of the day for coaches to pay attention because they're usually on the practice field. I know that some will see earlier, like, morning hits that I may do, but somebody is always watching at some place, and it's not so much what is said, it's the regurgitation of it that usually creates the furor. I'll give you an example if you want to hear one about your former coach.
4: Yes, I do. I want to hear it.
0: Well, a couple of weeks ago, I was in New York at this event, and I made a. It was extemporaneous. There was not even nobody had notes. Somebody asked me about interviews, and I did. I literally just went off. I said probably the worst interview we've done recently is Brian Kelly. And I'm trying to remember the exact thing I said. So I said to I knew it was being recorded, but I didn't really give it much thought. I said interviewing, I'm trying to remember if I get this right. I said interviewing Brian, interviewing Brian Kelly every single Monday was so bad that I think I would rather have a colonoscopy without anesthesia. And somehow the video got out, and it made news, as you can imagine, a lot of the national, again, we're talking about July 4th weekend, okay? There's nothing happening. So it took nothing to get it attention. And then, so when I'm in, this is a true story, I am in Tampa 2 weeks ago and run right smack into the PR person down there in Lane Kiffin. And the PR guy reminded me, he said, in front of Kiffin, he said, Brian Kelly is not very happy with you. And at that point, I said, and Kiffin like goes like, what's going on here? So I told Kiffin the story. And I kid you not, I don't know if I have rarely, if ever, seen Lane Kiffin laugh. But he broke out in hysterics when I did the punchline on Brian Kelly. So I know that's a long, circuitous route, but though it's good usually story. The second or third regurgitation of it that somebody hears.
4: Well, thanks for the story, Paul. And you know what? Brian Kelly deserves it. He gave me hemorrhoid fever during that last year. So good for you.
0: Thanks. Up against the break, we have 45 minutes of Paul's story time right here on a Monday afternoon.
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13: Tonight, mainly clear skies, a low near 65. Tomorrow, sunny skies, high around 90. Tomorrow night, partly cloudy skies, low near 70. And for Wednesday, sunny skies, high around 90.
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0: We are back, and let's check in with our friend Ray up next. Hey, Ray.
1: Hey, buddy. Got a minute for a story?
0: I sure do.
1: You know, way back when, when you was broadcasting out of a cracker box there at WAPI, you know, I was working out of town. And, you know, on the day that I come back in town, my goal was to, I didn't think about getting home, Paul. I thought about getting within radio range. And that's where, you know, where I could hear your show, man, because I done missed, you know, however many days of your show that week. And it's just making me crazy. And I'd get my wife to tape your shows, and I'd listen to it on the weekends, but it just wasn't the same, man. It just wasn't, you know, there wasn't no podcast, wasn't no replays. We're headed home one day, and I'm in my buddy's car driving, and he had a good little car, Paul, from 0 to 75 miles an hour. But if you ever hit 76, it'd pop a fuse and the car would go dead. Well, it wasn't really a big deal, you know. If you had some fuses, you swap fuses out, crack the car back up, and go on. But that day, man, I'm hearing your voice. It's fading in and out, static, and I'm hearing you, and you're interviewing somebody, and I popped a fuse. So we pull over, and we swap the fuse out and head on down the road, and I'm passing a truck this time, Paul, and I popped a fuse. So we pull over, and he's getting aggravated with me now, but we swap fuses out, head on down the road, and I'm just south of Tuscaloosa. I popped a fuse again.
0: Oh.
1: Third fuse. Well, we swap it out. We got the car going again, and you're on the radio, and we get to talking about it. And discussion turned to hands flying, and you know, Paul, you know me. I'm a lover. I'm not a fighter. So he was on top of me pretty quick. And my head's on that hot asphalt this summertime, and he's grinding me into it, and I can hear your voice over the radio. And your voice over the radio was what motivated me to get up off that asphalt and get within radio range so I can listen to your show. You know, this fight is interrupting your show. I got to put a stop to it. And I come up off the asphalt, and I didn't whip his butt. He whipped mine. There ain't no question about that. But I did put a stop to it, and I did get within radio range and listen to your show. And I tell you that story to make this point, Paul. Your show is a three-legged stool. There's you. There's people you interview, like Chizik, who was great. You need more Chizik. And then there's the callers. And that's where legend comes in. And you've had a lot of really good callers come and go for whatever reason over the years. And I'll be upfront about it, Paul. It's a selfish motivation to me. I love your show. And I love a good show. And good callers are part of a good show. And I just wanted to call and relay that to you, buddy.
0: Ray, first of all, I've never heard that story. That is amazing. thanks so much. That is fantastic. Thanks so much. Appreciate it. And, you know, I'll echo what he said about Legend. Yeah, I mean, there, you know, whatever you may think of him, the show is missing him badly. And I don't know when he's coming back. Nobody has informed any of us, and that's his decision in terms of what he is currently going through. But I echo what Ray said there very well. We have a caller on the Zoom. It's Sarge from Kentucky. Good afternoon.
2: Paul, good afternoon. I wanted to introduce you to the newest regulator.
0: Oh, wow.
2: This is Mauser. He is a brand new German short-haired pointer. And anyway, just got him yesterday, but had three topics I wanted to share. That agent confidential guy, man, who pooped in his Cheerios? I mean, unnecessary. He's not a gentleman, but I'll move on. I don't know if you or anyone else has seen that picture of John Mateer without a shirt practicing. And man, I got to say, that guy is yoked. And, you know, if their defense is what we think it can be, I think that's a sleeper team in the SEC. The only thing I wanted to mention is, of course, Bama comes to Kentucky on September 12th. And on September 11th, we're going to have a little tribute to first responders and the 25th anniversary of 9/11. But that's all I got. Paul, hope you're doing really well.
0: Thank you, Sarge. Really nice of you to do that on September 11th. Hope to catch up with you up there while we head next to Brad in Macon, GA. Hey, Brad.
3: Hey, Paul. I mean, that call Tony today, I mean, he threw me off a little bit because it's like he was trying to insult you. Then he was trying to insult the award. And then he was insulting where the award was being given. And then at the last, he threw his last dagger at your callers and said that we need psychiatric help. Now, everybody knows that. Everybody knows that you got some callers that need psychiatric help. Some of your best callers need psychiatric help. To be honest with you, Paul, would you not agree with that?
0: Yeah, man, I would agree. Not only do some of our best callers need psychiatric help, the host of the show needs psychiatric help.
3: We could all use a little psychiatric help from time to time, Paul. But I like Coach Gene Chizik came on there with you, Paul. But, I mean, I disagree a little bit about something because it does matter how a team looks in practice, but you're practicing against the same people. So when you go and practice again, when you go to play a game against another team, the whole team speed dynamic gets in there, and it's just totally different. How did Georgia do the last two playoffs? They look like world beaters at practice leading up to those games. They got beat twice. But, you know, I heard one of your dummies say something the other day, Paul, about, you know, things have changed. Things have changed. Get over it. Well, Paul, it's like this. Some things change. Some things stay the same. And AJ from Pell City, you wearing skinny jeans stay the same. Not five, not eight. But nine times Georgia's whooped y'all's ass in a row. That stays the same, and it's going to go to 10 this year. So, Paul, thanks for taking my call. Have a good rest of the day, brother.
0: Thank you. Appreciate it. James is up next in Tennessee. Hey, James, go right ahead.
4: Hey, Paul, first time calling, long time listening.
0: Thank you.
4: And I'm kind of new to the college football scene. I moved from New York a few years back, and I just fell in love with it down here. But so this may be a naive question with conference realignment, being a little new here, but is there ever a chance it ever goes back to smaller conferences? Like, to me, it just makes more sense, you know, 16 conferences, very small regionals, round robin it, everyone makes the playoffs, whoever wins those conferences, because being new here, like, I'm the SEC now, and I don't really care about Ohio State versus Texas week one. Like, I'd rather see that in the playoffs. I'd rather see, you know, the local schools face more often. But, yeah, just love to hear what you say. What do you think about that?
0: Yeah, James, I think it's much more likely that conferences get bigger than smaller. It's really hard to shrink something once it starts expanding because you make money based on the number of teams that you have and their value. So I think it would take an economic collapse in the sports platform to create, and I don't think we are there yet. I think at some point it could be too big for everyone, but that's why you're in a conference, because you're protected. Everybody in the SEC gets X number of dollars a year based on the television revenues and postseason, so it's to no one's advantage to get out of a successful entity. Thank you for the call. Really do appreciate it. Head to the break. More to come right after this.
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10: 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Now you hear people crying about the salary cap and how the Dodgers are ruining baseball. 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
14: PGA Tour wrapped up the Rocket Classic in Detroit yesterday. Michael Thorbjornsson was the winner at 18 under par for the weekend. He was two shots better than Xander Schauffele. Davis Riley was third. One event remains in the regular season on the PGA Tour. Atlanta Braves winners yesterday. They beat the Nationals 4-2. Seven hits in the win for the Braves, who are now 67-45. Braves will have the day off today. The Braves are back in action tomorrow when Atlanta hosts the Miami Marlins. The Atlanta Braves added to their pitching staff as they added Tyler Mahle from the San Francisco Giants. The baseball trade deadline is tonight.
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0: Welcome back. And Lee is up next in Tennessee. Lee, good afternoon.
1: Paul, thanks for taking my call. First time caller.
0: Thank you.
1: I wanted to call and thank and commend you for the interview Friday with Dr. Johnson. I thought it was a really good interview. I went on Saturday and met him at his book signing and picked up a couple of copies. And I almost didn't make it. There was a little hiccup with the published site where it was being held, but I was able to get there. And a couple of things that I was curious about, I may have missed on the interview from Friday, but of all the interesting stuff that he talks about, I mentioned to him that I was, you know, laughing at myself for jumping through all these hoops on a Saturday to buy a book about UT football coach, especially since, you know, I was an Alabama fan. And he leaned in almost like, you know, as if to say, hey, don't repeat this or don't say this too loud, but, you know, I've got an undergrad degree, two master's degree, and a PhD from the University of Alabama. So we had a laugh about that. I was kind of under the assumption that he was, you know, some type of University of Tennessee, you know, alum or devotee of some sort, but he really wasn't.
0: Well, Lee, by the way, you got a few degrees there. I have gotten to know him over the years, Dr. Johnson, and I love the book. I had a Tennessee graduate at my house the other day, and I showed him the book in my library, and I had to like slap his hand not to try to steal it. But it's really a fascinating story about, I think, one of the greatest coaches ever, and unfortunately for General Nealon, because he hasn't coached since the 50s, just too many people just don't know who he is. But this book by Timothy Johnson, who was here the other day, will let you know. I mean, I thought of all the things he said, the fact that he was at West Point at the same time as Dwight Eisenhower and Douglas MacArthur was just amazing, a point of history that is really, really incredible. Lee, thank you very, very much. AJ is up next. Good afternoon.
2: You know, first time caller, Paul, first time listener. I don't have any degrees except in sending your callers to the train station. And I'm going to go ahead and snatch up. Let's just go ahead and put big, tall Brad at his 5'4" self over here on the podium for just a minute. Making County Line Brad over there wants to call it. You know, one thing about him, his calls are never extemporous because he writes them down on a back of a Piggly Wiggly paper sack. Every time he goes and takes Joe out for dinner and they get the fried chicken and the catfish and they sit down on the same side of the booth. They don't sit across from each other because they're friends with Sarge, Paul. I mean, you know, Sarge over there literally just talked about a player without his shirt on. You know, I would hate for him to go in description on when he was playing pickleball with Lane Kiffin, he didn't have his shirt on. They probably got, I don't know, I'm just going to leave that alone. I don't know if you've ever had a caller call in and talk about another man without a shirt on. And then tied into football and success of a football team, probably the first time ever. You set a world record over saying absolutely nothing. And Agent Confidential is a great person, and I don't think you took his call correctly. Maybe you might need to go back with your military education and figure out one thing. He actually does make sense. But on the other hand, you got a pretty good-looking dog over there. I have to give it to you on that. What's his name? Dylan from Jasper? Because he's a puppy like Brad from Bulldogville. And I can tell you this, too, Paul. One more thing before I get out of here. Bring back legend! Come on, baby! War Damn Eagle.
0: Dylan is up next from Jasper. Hello, Dylan.
3: A man that just spoke is a man that lets that big bulldog mouth overload that little puppy dog ass of his. But anyway, no, man, I don't know what Sarge's deal is with Mr. Agent Confidential. I don't know if Sarge is a regurgitator now or something that he thinks he's, you know, all high and mighty or whatever, but no. Mr. Chaldron, man, he's a great person. Talked to him on the phone a bunch of times. Had him on Dirty South Sports.
0: I tell you what, Dylan, let's do this. For some reason, we started to lose your signal. We will get you back on the show and see if we can get a better connection. Marcel is up next in California. Hey, Marcel. Marcel, you there? Going, gone. That sounds like a name of a country song. JD is up next in Alabama. Hello, JD.
4: Hey, Paul. How you doing, buddy?
0: We're doing great.
4: Unlike AJ, my call will be extemporaneous, not extemporous. We heard you say it, and I dared him to call in and use that word. I've been laughing ever since, but I agree with him. We need Legend back on the show, and just wanted to say I'm ready to get talking about some ball when the time comes. We're getting close. Want to talk some Auburn Tigers. I think we're gonna surprise some people this year, and looking forward to it. And I'm hyped up about it. And I hope my call wasn't too extemporaneous.
0: Well, it wasn't whatever that word is. Dylan is up next. We have you back now. Hope with a better line.
3: Is this better, Paul?
0: Yes.
3: Okay. It might be that Walker County cell service. I don't know. Anyway, but what I was getting to on my last call, you know, Mr. Chaldron's a good individual. I mean, he's got a lot of class and everything. And I mean, and you was right earlier. I mean, the man does know what he's talking about. And had him on Dirty South Sports, and just an incredible guy. And I don't know what Sarge's deal is. He don't sound too educated, if you ask me. But anyway, you know, gonna. You know, ask something about Chris here. You know, dude, I just don't think calling Paul is your thing, buddy. I mean, I really don't. Maybe you should try. We should just try having a spelling contest with you. I mean, would that work? I mean, we could do a spelling contest, Chris. Yeah, I figured that would be your type of game right there. But anyway, Paul, the dirtiest player in the game's out of here. Roll Tide.
0: Let me try Marcel again in California. Hey, Marcel.
5: Hey, Paul. How you doing today?
0: We're doing wonderful. Thank you.
5: Good. I have a question. So now that the SEC and the Big Ten have publicly aligned behind the Protect College Football Act, it feels like there's finally some, like, momentum on the federal side. What do you think are the biggest hurdles left, and how quickly do you think it starts to actually move through Congress? Like, what's the realistic timeline?
0: Yeah, you know, Marcel, when all this was going on last week, the whole thing came down to it had to be done by Friday, then it had to be done in order for the Senate Majority Leader, John Thune, to put it in the hopper by tonight. There's unknown, we don't know yet whether it's going to be voted on this week. At last check, it's 6:42 in Washington. It doesn't look like it will be because there's so many other issues. Then it would be tabled to September, which I don't think is critical, but I would have preferred to see this thing go right away while there was momentum. You never want to give anyone in public office a month to think about anything. Because something could still go wrong. I think it's going to pass, and then it's up to the House. But it they're losing valuable time if this thing doesn't go off this week.
5: Thanks, Paul.
0: Thank you. Yeah, and the reason, and part of the reason, I think the senators are behind it now that the SEC and the Big Ten. You just don't know what else is going to happen. I mean, you could end up with some sort of crisis that completely overwhelms the U.S. Congress. We'll take a break. More to come right after this.
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0: controversy. Local leaders convinced a high school science teacher named John Thomas Scopes to admit he taught evolution in his classroom. They wanted to test a new state law and bring publicity to their struggling economy. The stunt worked. The greatest legal minds in the country arrived to argue the case. Clarence Darrow defended science, and William Jennings Bryan defended the Bible. Hundreds of reporters flooded to Tennessee, and there were fiery debates across the nation via radio. The judge convicted Scopes and fined him $100, but it was overturned on a technicality. The Scopes monkey trial was the first of several trials of the 20th century. On that note, I'm James A. Brown, and as always, be well.
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0: So do we have some news or not? According to Ted Cruz, he believes, now Ted Cruz has never lied before. He said he's spoken to Trump and Thune several times. Now, all depends on when he talked to him. So this is what Thune has said. We have a bunch of stuff we have to finish, and we'll just stay here until we do it. CR, that's pretty important. Nominations package, Russia sanctions, the Attorney General, NIL talks trending in the right direction. Meanwhile, John Calipari, he met a congressman from Georgia, talked about the PCSA. So it's, as long as it protects American athletes, we're good. Cal is for it. How could you possibly not be in favor of what John Calipari is in favor of? How about Evan in Pennsylvania? Evan, good afternoon.
1: How's it going, Paul?
0: Hey there.
1: I'm just a first-time caller. I was just kind of curious on, you know, I saw that Ohio State has a Chase, bank sponsorship now. Just kind of wanted to hear what your thoughts were on kind of the future of college football in that regard, or we're going to be seeing kind of more corporate sponsorships and this kind of deal throughout college football.
0: We are going to see it, Evan, and I think it's the beginning of a new trend where you have to go out and find money anywhere you can. And if you can get Chase to kick in nearly $20 million, you're probably going to take it. You're also going to see a bigger impact from private equity. I think that has been at the door for a very long time, and I think you're going to continue seeing that. And I know a lot of people get upset by it, but, I mean, there's so many different things that have happened in college sports in the last 5 years that how can you possibly get riled up about what a player is wearing on their uniform? I mean, considering all these stadiums are named after things as well.
1: Yeah, and I guess, like, you know, I'm not, I guess I wouldn't say I'm like riled up. I guess the one thing that does concern me is, like, you know, obviously, you know, the smaller schools we see, you know, the bigger schools we see the rich kind of getting richer. And then maybe not in the case of like Indiana, maybe with Cignetti last year, but, you know, kind of, I don't know, it just kind of makes me sad seeing the floodgates kind of opening in this regard and, I don't know, separating the fair.
0: You know, but Evan, I'm not as-

0: concerned about that as I am when an athletic director at a school sells out his own fan base by moving a home game to a neutral site, which Auburn did this year in the Baylor game. That way, you're denying your fans a special experience of playing at home at Jordan-Hare Stadium. I've been to the scene in Atlanta many, many times. It's a great place to play a football game, but in no way does it equate a home game. That's a bigger concern, but we're going to see more of it. I mean, the floodgates aren't open now. I mean, it's just a matter of how quickly you can get through and capitalize, and every single school is out there trying to do the same thing.
1: For sure. I guess, you know, that even raises, like, a good point. Like, I even saw some reporting with Virginia Tech today kind of moving towards, you know, getting some more, you know, backing and some major private deal of some sort. So, I mean, you're absolutely right, and it's just going to be interesting to see how this kind of moves forward. So it's just great to hear your thoughts on it.
0: Yeah, hey, Evan, thank you. Yeah, I mean, I guess I'm no longer overly nostalgic about the way college sports used to be because it is. Hey, thank you very, very much. Michael is up next. Michael, go right ahead. You're on the air.
2: Hey, Paul, this is Michael from Montgomery.
0: Yeah, Michael, you're on the air. Good afternoon.
2: Hey, good afternoon. Hey, I'm curious about if you share the same opinion on the Big Ten as last week after hearing the news about Indiana's canceling another home-and-home.
0: Yeah, I mean, Michael, you know, we saw it today with Notre Dame and SC coming back, but you're just not going to see these games are going to go by the wayside, especially the quality non-conference games. I think that has really been one of the biggest casualties, and you're going to see it the first week. Now, everybody's obsessing over Clemson LSU, but there are so – if you compare this year's opening weekend to last year, this opening weekend is dismal. There were so many great games last year, Notre Dame and Miami – on Sunday night, all those games on Saturday with Texas and Ohio State and Clemson and LSU. Now the difference is there are two great games the second weekend. Michigan's hosting Oklahoma, Ohio State, Texas, but there just aren't enough of those to go around. Now, Michael, thanks for the call. In fairness, I mean Alabama, Florida State was supposed to be one of those games. And then Florida State, you know, the program completely went down the drain. But I think a lot of those games are gone, and they may come back at some point, but I don't see them coming back anytime soon. We will leave it right there.

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4: The Alabama school superintendent, Dr. Eric Mackey, says that artificial intelligence is here to stay, and it's now the task of educators here in Alabama to help students utilize it ethically. Mackey spoke about the subject on Capital Journal, which is a program put out by Alabama Public Television.
5: What we need to know, and what all of our students need to know, is how it works, how to use it ethically, and how to safeguard yourself against the dangers and biases that might be built into it. 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
4: A shootout occurred in Huntsville this past weekend, causing one person to die and 4 others to be hospitalized. The victim in this shootout has been identified as 26-year-old Vontrell Moore of Talladega. The shootout occurred on Sunday morning, with police alerted to it happening when they found 2 of the victims injured by gunfire inside a car on Grizzard Road. So far, police believe that an altercation emerged between a group in which multiple people started firing at each other. The city of Pelham is moving forward with plans to redevelop the area where the Oak Mountain Amphitheater once stood. That amphitheater was demolished last year. The city has now entered into a consulting agreement with GenRev Properties in order to determine how to make that land into a community destination. This will involve environmental reviews, feasibility and market studies, as well as financial planning. I'm Andrea Tice.
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13: I'm Nick DeLuca. Baseball trade deadline wrapped up. The Red Sox have won 23 of 26 and are adding Adley Rutschman. Boston bringing in the three-time All-Star catcher and parting with three top five prospects to get him. ESPN's Jeff Passan says the Sox were willing to do whatever it took.
14: I mean, they gave up a ton, but you know what? It was to win. And can't we appreciate the fact that with so many teams just prospect hugging like they do, Craig Breslow said, I believe that this team that's won 28 of 33 games deserves to be supplemented.
13: Passing on SportsCenter. Elsewhere, the Padres acquiring Tigers starter Casey Mize. All-star righty has a career-best 2.70 ERA in 16 starts so far this season. San Diego solidifying their rotation, landing Mize and Robbie Ray. Today, the Guardians acquiring Foster Griffin from the Nationals was an all-star for the first time this season. Has a 3.06 ERA in 22 starts this year. Nats taking on the Phillies tonight in the second. Washington up 3-0 in the top of the second inning as they add a pair of runs. Dalen Lyle with a two-run shot to add to the total. Phillies bringing in four-time batting champ Luis Arraez in a trade today. He leads the NL in hitting at 3.24. Bryce Harper likely set to see some time in the outfield. College football, USC and Notre Dame renewing their rivalry matchup starting in 2030. Four-game series featuring back-to-back season openers.
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0: like hell. And when you get too tired to fight, let somebody else fight for you. 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

0: hell. And when you get too tired to fight, let somebody else fight for you. 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
7: Monday night, Major League Baseball, three games in progress. A few more on the way post-trade deadline. Cubs opening up a series with the Dodgers at Wrigley tonight. First pitch a few minutes away. Chicago bolstering the rotation, adding Clay Holmes and Kevin Gausman over the last couple days. ESPN's Buster Olney says they had a strong deadline.
8: A couple weeks ago, we were talking to Craig Counsell, Cubs manager, and he said, it's no mystery. We need pitching, pitching, and pitching. They've had so many injuries, so to add Kevin Gausman. And now Clay Holmes today, a guy who his sinker ball is going to be a great match for that infield. The home field advantage that the Cubs have in Wrigley Field. I think there's two great adds for Chicago.
7: Only on SportsCenter, the Yankees acquiring outfielder Elliot Ramos from the Giants today. Ramos was an all-star in 2024, has a 728 OPS in 74 games this season. Yankees opening a series with the Cardinals tonight in the Bronx. St. Louis leads 3-0 top of the third. Alec Burleson with a two-run homer in that one. The Nationals dealing Foster Griffin, all-star starter for a first time this season, has a 306 ERA and 22 starts. Starts this year, Washington on top of the Phillies, 3-0. Daylen Lyle, two-run shot in the top of the second. That one now in the bottom of the fifth inning. Phillies acquiring Luis Arraez from the Giants earlier today. Arraez has an NL-leading 324 batting average, three-time All-Star.
9: Hey, this is Rich Eisen. Coming up on Tuesday, the Golics Senior and Junior in studio as Jeff Passan reviews the trade deadline with us and Ladd McConkey from the Chargers. That's Tuesday's Rich Eisen show on Disney+, the ESPN app, and ESPN Radio.